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0: There it is, the theme music for Monday Packed Lunch. Every Monday at noon on Radio Adelaide, we deliver a delicious and nourishing hour of the best stories and interviews chosen from the best of local radio, made every week here on Kaurna Yurta land and anywhere else I can find. I'm Nikki Page, really good to have you tuned in whatever format, and I hope you can stay with me and Nora Fay for the next hour of goodies. Perhaps, Nora, I think you might need to tip my mic up a bit louder than that. Yeah, I'm not hearing myself very well. Maybe it's my ears, maybe it's the fader. So glad you could all be with us today. And Nora, as usual, has planned our music. What have you got for us today, Nora?
1: Hi, Nikki. Lovely to be here again. We've got Jill Edwards, Dynamic Hypnotics, Tracy Chapman and Yillily.
0: Looking forward to that. And the whole AUKUS deal, where we pay the US hundreds of billions of dollars for some nuclear submarines, is so surrounded by secrecy that the government agreed to a public inquiry. That means, one, where all of us can submit questions to a panel of experts. And there will be special, specific sessions for First Nations people to speak up. The Adelaide hearings are over, but today we'll hear from one of the experts, Yunkundjara woman Karina Lester, who is a second-generation survivor of the Maralinga nuclear tests in South Australia. And today we're going to learn about a relatively new group with the great name of QAXA. Yes, it is an acronym, and the Q is for queer. The rest is to be revealed before too long. We will be joined by the lovely and talented Raymond Zader, who I was lucky enough to work with a couple of decades back on Radio Adelaide, and Dr. Jess Pacella. I met her at the Queer Archive Roadshow during Feast Festival last year. They are two of a great team, and we'll hear about their great project.

There it is, good news theme. Every week, try to bring you some good news. And this week, the news is that there are nearly 30,000, probably over 30,000 South Australians have now signed the petition asking our government to stop the chop in the parklands. That is enough signatures to trigger a parliamentary inquiry. So that's good news itself in the face of repeated government-backed vandalism of our parklands. A lot of people getting very rattled about that, and rightly so. There's a big rally this Sunday coming up in Tandanyanga, starting in Tandanyanga, Victoria Square. But there's a little inspiration here from Grenoble at the foot of the French Alps, which is lacking, or which is tackling visual pollution. They began over a decade ago when the council ended its contract with the multinational company that managed hundreds of billboards across their city, and they dismantled 326 advertising spaces covering more than 2,000 square metres. Imagine that. Many were replaced by trees. According to the Grenoble Deputy Mayor for Quality of Life, Diversity and Mobility, get that? Deputy Mayor for Quality of Life, Biodiversity and Mobility, alcohol, cars, junk food, women depicted as sexual objects, we don't want it. It's also true that local businesses don't have the budget to compete. And less ads means less carbon emissions, especially when you think about those nighttime illuminated billboards. Other cities in France have got on board.

has banned digital advertising panels from public spaces, including the metro. In Montpellier, advertising is banned within 150 metres of schools, reducing the number of billboards by a third. Even Paris has cut back on outdoor advertising. Resistance to Advertising Aggression is the great name of a French advocacy group which has racked up some good wins, including the 2022 ban on advertising for fossil fuels. Got that? The 2022 ban on advertising for fossil fuels. In 2019, London banned posters for junk food across its public transport network. And in May, Amsterdam became the world's first capital to ban public advertisements for both meat and fossil fuel products. Here in South Australia, we do apparently ban junk food advertising on public transport, but Adelaide Railway Station has endless Macca's ads. I don't know how that works. It's a long haul, folks. Stay tuned to Monday Pack Lunch in the next month for news on the campaign to get fossil fuel companies out of our schools.

0: Little bit of Ella Fitzgerald there. Hope you enjoyed that. Got a few interesting things happening in the studio, but we're going to carry right on to talk about the AUKUS inquiry. Last month in Adelaide, the public inquiry into AUKUS provided a special opportunity for Aboriginal and Torres Strait Islander people to share firsthand how the planned development of nuclear-powered submarines in SA could affect country, the sea, and the future of their communities. The inquiry is being led by a panel of commissioners, including former Chief of the Australian Defence Forces, Admiral Chris Barry, the former WA Premier and academic Carmen Lawrence, the CEO of the Australia Institute, Leanne Minsall, and Midnight Oil frontman, now the chair of Land Care Australia, Peter Garrett, and Yankun Tjara woman, Karina Lester. Karina is a second-generation survivor of the Maralinga nuclear tests in South Australia and a long-time campaigner with the International Campaign to Abolish Nuclear Weapons, a coalition of NGOs from over 100 countries who succeeded in winning the UN Treaty on the Prohibition of Nuclear Weapons in 2017, signed by almost all the countries in the world except the US. Isaac from Aboriginal Way spoke with Karina Lester and first asked her about the nuclear waste produced by nuclear submarines based in Australian ports.
1: Karina, these subs will kind of output a whole bunch of nuclear waste, and we don't really have a clear idea of how that's going to affect Aboriginal people, people who live in the area near where this will be stored.
2: Absolutely.
1: And there just seems to be a lot of question marks around this in general.
2: Oh, there's lots of question mark in relation to AUKUS as a whole. I think we are really concerned, and I think us as First Nations and, you know, Aboriginal people of our state of South Australia need to be very mindful of these struggles and fights that we have had in the past around nuclear waste is a big concern and a big issue. And AUKUS will be producing nuclear waste, and we have not as a nation really addressed the issue around nuclear waste. And we in the state of South Australia have had battles from the late 1990s when Gubabidi Gungajuda were fighting against the Howard government to not store nuclear waste in traditional lands of Gugada and Nandigirinya Maruyangunyara mob, but also there was the recent Royal Commission into the nuclear fuel cycle. Premier at the time was Jay Weatherill, and that was directed or steered by Rear Admiral

0: coming out with a great idea of nuclear power stations. I think we were successful, very successful in nipping that one. And so it just constantly comes back to our state of South Australia, and it's a worry for all of us.
1: Having seen these recent examples where, you know, the slated sites at Kimber, kind of up, you know, kind of on the peninsula, you know, that was knocked back in the court in terms of storing it there. There's currently a bunch of waste being stored in different areas around different institutes, medical institutes, universities. Do you think that there is, you know, a lack of consultation with the public in regards to just this wider matter that's going to be produced by these subs?
0: Yeah, absolutely. I think many of us are in the dark, and all Australians are in the dark around AUKUS, hence the reason for a AUKUS public inquiry. But when it comes to waste, there's obviously lots of pressures and concerns for many of us Aboriginal people in our state of South Australia to have the conversation and be, you know, given the opportunity to be provided with, and for us to make decisions with, rightful information, and then have the rights to free, prior and informed consent, which is something that they often, you know, companies come in, dangle carrots in front of everybody, and it causes the big division within our mobs. And we see that. We've seen that in the past, and we need to be very mindful of that and be clever on how we need to ask questions around this. But nuclear is not safe. That's it. That's the message. And I think we in South Australia have really said that message really strongly in the past of our activism and campaign work that we have done over the decades. And again, I think we need to be very involved in this AUKUS discussion and ask those questions around waste, because they're not being transparent. Our Australian government is not being transparent around the AUKUS agreement and this waste issue, which is a concern for us in South Australia.
1: On a wider matter of safety as well, you know, people have speculated and talked about how this AUKUS deal is designed to kind of, you know, strengthen alliances between these countries and maybe provide a net of safety. Do you think there's also an equally large or larger possibility that, you know, the kind of the development of these spots will also put Australia's safety at risk with, you know, more immediate neighbours? If you look north, you know, you talk about the Indo-Pacific and that region in general.
0: Yeah, absolutely. And I think they're the concerns that you need to have when there's very little information being given to us as a nation. You know, we know that this is Scott Morrison's great idea. It was a deal done then. You know, our government today got in and haven't really questioned and haven't really given the people of Australia the opportunity to speak up and ask around, you know, this AUKUS agreement and what it really means. And you've got three parties involved. You've got Australia, you've got the United Kingdom, and you've got the United States. Now, they are concerns that we should be asking questions about what does this agreement really mean for us. One question I'm asking is that with the two countries that have no real plan around managing their own nuclear waste, does the AUKUS agreement open up our country of Australia to bring in their nuclear waste? They are questions that I'm asking now.
1: And there's also, I believe, provisions within some of this contract to have money go out to help the UK and the US build their own kind of shipbuilding capabilities. I thought that was kind of a curious part of the deal in general.
0: Yeah, absolutely. Australia has already started investing huge amounts of money. The figure that is around there that we all know, there is a cost of $368 billion over 3 years. They're really huge questions, because that's a huge investment into defence when we've got cost of living issues that are happening in our country, or housing is an issue, or our health and the strains on our health system. So I think that amount of money, we should be asking questions about what does this all mean.
1: I think it's interesting that you're doing this public inquiry, and a lot of it's, I believe, kind of crowdfunded at smaller levels with NGOs and different organisations and the public chipping in to fund these rounds of engagement. It feels curious that there hasn't been, you know, a larger inquiry kind of led by the government themselves, when we've seen this in America and the UK. They've both had their own internal review of the AUKUS plan since it was announced.
0: Yes, they have. And

0: And as Australia, we waited to see what our Australian government was going to do. We knew that they were progressing and moving forward. And there was things happening that we could see. You know, agreements were happening. They were going over there. Richard Marles, our defence minister, had been over there visiting the US and his UK counterparts. We knew that there was, you know, submarines. And now we found out secondhand submarines coming into this agreement. So there's real huge concerns and unknowns around this AUKUS agreement. And we questioned to see what the Australian government was going to do, and it should have been a parliamentary inquiry, but it's not a parliamentary inquiry. It's an inquiry that we are outsourcing and getting funding, crowded funding, through donations to really create a space where we can run a process, which is our public inquiry into AUKUS, so then all Australians can have a say. And all Australians can put their concerns and issues on the table. And 2nd of June in Canberra, we launched it. And that was one of the big questions that was being asked. Like, why are we crowdfunded running a public inquiry when it really should be a parliamentary inquiry? But it started.
1: I imagine some people might look at the news and be concerned when they see all of these escalating conflicts, just generally speaking. But whether that kind of escalation that you've seen from, say, the United States in terms of their engagement with different countries and wars that they've had ongoing, do you think that's something that should be considered when reflecting on the future viability of an agreement like AUKUS, and just in terms of, you know, how things might change in 10 to 20 years as the development of the subs will kind of take that amount of time?
0: Yeah, absolutely. These are real important questions for us to be asking in these public inquiries. We don't know. We currently see the geopolitical playground that's being played out in front of us as, you know, a country that is really starting to get tied up in the US, and we see what the US is doing and how they manage themselves currently. So there are real concerns that people are asking. Public of Australia are asking questions of, what does it really mean for Australia? Will it keep us safe? And at what cost? That's what the public inquiry is asking, because right this moment in time, I don't think it will keep us safe. If anything, it seems to be drawing us into a battle that really doesn't concern us and we should be mindful of, or we're getting caught up in US politics and that alliance that makes us look complacent.
1: I was curious how you got involved, and there's a diversity of different people coming in here from, you know, obviously Peter Garrett, who's very well known, and also former Premier Carmen Lawrence, and to a Defence Force Admiral. Was the goal, yourself included, to kind of pick a few different people from the different impacted areas to do with what a plan like AUKUS might affect on country?
0: Yeah, I mean, I came on board obviously because of the activism work that I do here in South Australia and the history of the nuclear testing program. And again, so much secrecy around that. And, you know, fast track to 2026, and ever since we all heard about this AUKUS agreement, there's so much secrecy around it. And I think we as Australians do have the right to have a say in a conversation that concerns us. Everyday Joe Blows have the right to have a say around what this agreement means and to understand what this AUKUS agreement means for us as Australians, and to hear the voices of Australians, because our own parliament never gave us that opportunity to have a say in AUKUS.
2: Yankintanjara woman Garina Lester. Karina is one of the panel of experts on the public inquiry into AUKUS. Their national tour of hearings ends in the ACT on September the 3rd, so you can submit your questions via the AUKUS public inquiry website. They will report on October 30th, apparently. It's an excellent website if you want to visit that one. Thank you so much to Isaac for that story from Aboriginal Way, the show that is produced by South Australian Native Title Services and broadcast every Friday evening at six on Radio Adelaide. And you can find also the Aboriginal Way podcast online.
3: And next we have a soul kind of feeling from Dynamic Hypnotics, a soul funk band from the 80s. I hope it gets your feet tapping.

0: Yes, that was Dynamic Hypnotics, a great band from the 80s. I just love this little gem. I reckon it gets your feet moving, and I reckon it's a really nice way to groove into the week ahead. Hope you enjoyed it.
1: And in some cases, it gets you singing along. Thank you very much, Nora. We get have a little taste of your voice. I always enjoy that. You're listening to Monday Pack Lunch on Radio Adelaide. I'm Nikki Page. Nora and I bring it along every Monday midday. And today I'm very happy to welcome into the studio a new face and a return face.
2: I'm glad you didn't say old face.
1: Well, I just bit that off, Raymond Deseda. Very good to have you back in the Radio Adelaide studios. Raymond and I, for nearly a decade, worked on The Aquarium, and very happy radio times they were. Raymond and I and Nora are joined by Dr. Jess Pacella. Raymond and Jess are two of an amazing team who are part of the Queer Archive Collective of South Australia with the great name Quaxa. I just love saying that name. Look, maybe you could tell us, I first came across you at a Feast Festival maybe 18 months ago now, with the Queer Archive Roadshow, which is such a great name too. I think we're getting a feel for the group when we just even talk about the names that you've used. Who are you? What is this group? Then we'll talk about what you're doing, but yeah.
3: Band of Misfits, maybe.
1: Well, good on you, yeah.
3: I think we're all just a group of people who are really concerned and passionate about ensuring that queer archival history in South Australia remains here and is preserved, and I guess that's sort of been our remit for the last 18 months to try and put together a more formalised structure so that we can hold history and preserve it.
1: And some of you, well, what is it? You have a doctorate. I don't know what field you teach in.
3: I teach into the creative arts. I'm a lecturer at the newly merged Adelaide University. I'm also the co-curator of the Adelaide Queer Film Festival, and I think perhaps it's a lot of our Feast Festival connections that brought us all together, Raymond.
2: Yeah, different. I guess so, because for some of us have experience with kind of the bigger state institutions in SA as well. But and again, yeah, kind of Feast is the tying link with that, because if we've hosted an exhibition there, you get to know the people who are managing those spaces, and yeah, so we've all kind of, that's probably the uniting thread between all of us is Feast.
1: And you do have a level of expertise on your team, don't you? Specifically in relation to archives and librarians and so on. Do you want to just tell us who the rest of your team are?
3: Yeah, so we're very lucky to be joined by Margie Fisher, who's a long-term activist and advocate from Vitals and from Feast. Jenny Scott, who's been a long-time archivist and long-time librarian at various state institutions. Mandy Paul, who we're very lucky to have her expertise as well. She's a long-time archivist and expert at the History Trust.
1: Yeah, you're not all making it up as you go along, really. No, no. And good. So now let's talk about your goal, really. Your goal. You're trying to get a substantial archive established in Adelaide and well on the way by the sound of it.
2: Yes. Yeah, and just helping people, we're helping preserve and share and celebrate that queer history of South Australia. And I'm sure once we kind of open it up to being able to collect things from the community, we're going to really find out kind of the breadth of what people have collected. There are lots of us out there who all have stuff under our beds and in our sheds at the moment. And, you know, it's precious stuff, and we want to be able to make sure that we can preserve that and have it stored somewhere safe, but also make it accessible to people to be able to research and learn and celebrate those histories as well.
3: Yeah, I guess one of my favourite stories I like to tell about sort of how I got interested in queer archival history. So I was doing a project a few years ago about the 25th anniversary of the Feast Program, and I was just having lunch with an old lecturer, a friend of mine, just telling her what research I was up to. Dr. Vicky Crowley, who was an artistic director at Feast a number of years ago, and she told me that she'd actually spent some time a few days prior getting rid of the early Feast archive that was being held generously for a very long time at Vital Statistics, but they didn't have the room to keep it. And so they had to make this really hard decision to throw it all away. And I heard her tell me that story, and I immediately was like, oh my goodness, how do I stop that from happening?
1: Quick, go home and empty it.
3: So that's exactly what I phoned two of my colleagues. I'm like, jump in my car. We're going to belt down to Port Adelaide. And we jumped in the bins, quite literally jumped in the bins, and pulled all that archival history out of there to save it. And I didn't know what I was going to do with it. I just kind of reorganised it, and it's been living in my office unofficially for the last several years. And so I guess in talking to sort of others, and hearing how other people have done similar things, like Roman was saying, that like people keep stuff under their beds, they keep things in their sheds. And that's what a lot of community history, or how a lot of community history is kept, particularly marginalised community history. And so I think all of us who are part of this all kind of perhaps at the same time realised there was a really urgent need for an actual official piece of infrastructure that could house all this really significant and important material. And that's what we've been doing for the last 18 months.
1: That's an important phrase, isn't it? Marginalised community history. Because, you know, here am I think I came out in the early 80s. And really, you know, we were a continuum then on a history so much of which is totally invisible, and little bit by little bit, you know, it's coming clear. You know, Oscar Wilde was one of the characters that stood out, but there's so many other stories, so many important stories, and it's almost like we stepped into a vacuum. And I don't think that's going on anymore, that people are stepping into a vacuum, but there's that risk, isn't it, of these marginalised community histories dying out. And it's fascinating to watch the development of them, you know, how things change, why things change, who were the players, you know, what were the twists and turns, if you like. You know, it's a very different world now than it was even when I came out, let alone when Oscar Wilde was being, you know, demonised and flung into jail.
2: Yeah, and I guess the other side of that as well with some of those marginalised communities and histories is that we also run the risk that the dominant culture or people outside of our communities tell our stories, when it's actually much more powerful and much more authentic when we're able to tell our own stories from within our own communities.
1: Raymond, it's pretty great having you on the team because you are a member of another potentially marginalised community, aren't you?
2: For sure, yes.
1: Yes, yep. Afghan and
2: And Aboriginal.
1: Yes, yep, and Bakunji. Aboriginal, yep. Bakunji, okay. Yes. And that's a very important overlap, isn't it?
2: It is. It's often, you know, people will kind of drop us into, you're in the black bucket or you're in the queer bucket, but never the two exist at the same time. You're never kind of seen as a whole person. And so it is really important to be able to capture those kind of intersections of our communities, and a part of Quaxa's collecting policy also ensures that we reach out to communities, so that if we are holding materials around a particular community and describing what their lives and were like, or their histories were like, that we also make sure that we go out and engage with those communities and say, this is what we hold. Are we telling the stories in the right way? Is it appropriate that we're sharing this information? And just making sure that the different aspects of our communities are reflected accurately and respectfully.
3: Mm. Yeah, I think as part of that collecting policy too, like, I'm more than happy to accept items that are actually not for public consumption, that there are certain rules around certain donations being only being able to be viewed by that particular section of a marginalised community, and that's an important part of collecting safely and appropriately.
1: See, that's where the experience shows up, isn't it? Informing. I did have a look at your policy online and I thought, wow, these guys really know what they're doing. You know, it's not just some quick grab it before before it ends up in the green bin. It's really well thought through. I am speaking to Dr. Jess Pacella from, is it University of Adelaide or Adelaide University
3: Adelaide
1: now?
3: Adelaide University now.
1: Okay. Yeah. As if. Who cares? Yeah, anyway, good on you. And Raymond Zaeder, all round excellent, very smart, intelligent, skilled man, including a broadcaster. We might learn a little bit more about you shortly, Raymond, but we're talking about Quaxa, the Queer Archive Collective of South Australia. And Nora, we've got another song. What have we got?
0: We're going to listen to some Tracy Chapman. Enjoy.

0: Yeah, that was Tracy Chapman with her wonderful song talking about a revolution. That's for the idealist and the true believers in all of us.
1: Yeah, hopefully they are in all of us. We were just having a very interesting chat during that song with our guests today who were in to tell us about the Queer Archive Collective of South Australia. And Nora was raising the question of another marginalised community, which is sex workers. And of course, like the whole of society, there's an overlap between sex workers and gay community, the wider gay community. I guess that would be another of the groups that you're engaging with, but not necessarily directly representing in the collective, is that right?
2: It's going to be really interesting to see actually which of the various communities that do come out through this collecting, and one of our collective, Mandy, loves doing her matrices. So we will be kind of doing that regularly during our meetings, of going through our collection and having a look at what it is that we have in our collection, but more importantly, what is it that we don't have in our collection, so that we do make sure that it is diverse and representative.
1: And presumably you'll go back as far as you can.
2: As far as possible, yes.
1: Yes, we're just talking about some of the research that's happened with convict women and early settlers in particular, and of course convict men as well. Yeah, another hidden side of that story. Mm. Yeah. Now, as I say, I did look at your website and I thought, yep, these guys know what they're looking at, looking for, and there were some real little things that I never would have thought of, like don't laminate. Do not laminate that precious poster or whatever it might be, because
2: it's in the short term it feels like you're protecting it. You're protecting it from moisture and dust and whatever else. But what you're actually doing is coating both sides of that material in glue, and that glue eventually just eats away at the very document you're trying to protect.
1: Dangerous, yeah.
2: Yeah, I visited the Foley Archive in Victoria a couple of weeks ago, and one of the staff members there, or team members there, is working on a PhD, but on delaminating items and the chemicals that you could use to kind of reverse the effects of those glues and release those items from the laminate. So hopefully they do really well with that and we can use that research.
3: Yeah. There are also some really interesting sort of big questions in archiving at the moment around what do you do with documents that are digital born, so things that actually never began life as a physical copy, and what we do to sort of preserve items that have only ever lived a digital life. So it's not just a case of coming up with contemporary strategies for the preservation of material goods. It's also how do we continue to preserve things that have only ever lived, as I said, a digital life.
1: And particularly interesting when you think about all of the changes that are going on within the wider queer community now. A lot of that will only be being documented digitally. Yeah.
2: Luckily, and social media is another thing where people post so much of their lives on there, but you're kind of at the whim of the big companies to kind of have access to that, or have it kind of sorted and stored in some kind of useful way as well. So that'll be another big part of the collective to work with that.
1: Well, luckily, I know, Raymond, you have a significant interest and skill set related to digital storage, digital creation. You're not only an artist and a broadcaster, but you really know that whole world as well. And it will be really interesting to see how you cope with that. You've got a pretty good foundation here in Adelaide too, haven't you? Obviously, you've been well backed. I just do have to say, the South Australian Library has been kind of had a bit of a noose around its neck for months, for years probably now, in terms of resources. But you are not relying on the State Library. You have your own supporters, and that's worked out really well.
3: For the moment, it has. I mean, none of it. We're all volunteers. We all work in a volunteer capacity, as are as are most groups that work in, you know, archiving and collecting. It's not very well supported in terms of financial infrastructure from the state or from federal governments, and we can see that sort of happening all around the country with sort of funding arrangements that have continuously seen less and less money over time, which is a real shame because, you know, that cultural infrastructure is actually a key part of ongoing questions of importance to, like, you know, national identity, local identity, you know, the stories we get to save and the stories that we think are important, you know, that's really key. But we're here labouring because we love it and we think it's really important. And
1: was that a pitch?
3: I guess it was you can consider it a call out to anyone who feels as strongly as we do about the preservation of queer stories and queer lives and queer voices, to, you know, send a donation our way. We've worked really hard over the last 18 months to have all of that infrastructure set up for ourselves so that we can accept donations. We have been very busily applying for grants, and that's just to get, like, you know, the actual material that we need inside of the premises that we've very nearly secured. We're moments away from signing our lease of our very first premises, which is incredibly exciting.
1: And they are
3: we allowed to say where they are yet?
1: Okay, maybe.
2: On Hutt Street. It'll be central. It'll be on Hutt Street in the city.
3: Yes.
2: Once oops, we're all locked in.
1: Yes, okay.
2: Then, yes.
1: Well, keep space. An eye on the website, hey?
2: Yes,
1: and
2: sure.
1: And do keep us informed here at Radio Adelaide because we'd love to keep on telling this story as it is emerging. But yes, I gather that you have spaces not quite locked in, and
3: very
1: and,
3: close,
1: and storage, yes, equipment, and
3: yes,
1: that sort of
3: correct
1: thing. So you've had some good support. Are there any other supporters that you can name?
2: Parkstone Foundation, absolutely. They've been amazing.
3: Yes, very much.
2: Right from the very beginning. And it was just, I guess we'd been meeting for a little while beforehand, and then we applied for some funds from Parkstone, and for them to kind of give us that funding really, really generously was just a really quick or a really big boost for us.
3: Yeah,
2: to,
3: and really early too. And yeah, it was so nice to have that kind of support pretty early when we were really just we're still operating, I guess, on the sort of smell of an oily rag. But it was very, very grateful and very
1: when
3: thankful.
1: When it was a dream, but now it is getting pretty concrete.
3: Correct, yeah.
2: Yeah, once we have access to the physical space, then Jess's feast collection that she was talking about will be our kind of trial run of, okay, these are the processes we've got in place. Let's just see how this works with some actual items to log.
1: And then you'll
2: log.
1: Start putting out the word, or yes, is the word out saying we want stuff, or not quite yet?
2: Not yet. we need to have that physical space to be able to hold on to it. At the moment, we've got our own collections in our own homes.
1: <That's> so, no more. So, yes.
2: Yeah, we don't want to add
1: to
2: those. Yeah.
3: But we do have an upcoming event that we've scheduled in the Feast program that will operate as the official launch. So
1: tell us about that.
3: How much can we say, Raymond?
2: I think we've got a name. Well, we've submitted it to the Feast program, so I think the name is officially Boxes of Queer Joy. And we're just going to have a little tasting, I guess, of some of the things that we currently have within our own collections, and that'll be a great kind of way to invite people to see our space and start thinking about their collections and adding to that as well.
1: You're not quite ready for an antique roadshow where you have a queue that's a mile long and people have brought in their old badges and every damn thing.
2: That would be amazing and overwhelming, I'm sure.
3: Yes.
2: But on our website, which is at quaxo.org.au, that we do have a collection inventory form so that people can start looking through their, you know, sorting through the boxes and things, because there may well be stuff in there that they don't want to donate to the archive. But it's a great way for everyone to, I guess, refamiliarise themselves with the things that they do have in their collections. And we encourage people just to jot down some of that background or history or context around those items, because while it's great to kind of have this badge, it's even more important to have the context of where that badge existed, who wore it, where did you get it. And so those are the kinds of things we want to try and get people to start thinking about with their collections as well.
1: QACSA, Quaxa.
3: Mm-hmm.
1: Quaxa.org, did you say?
2: Yep.
1: Yeah.
2: .au.
1: Do have a look. And yeah, you mentioned, Jess, the Queer Film Festival.
3: I did.
1: Yeah, do you want to give that a plug as well?
3: I would love to. So in addition to our work at Quaxa, I also am the co-curator of the Adelaide Queer Film Festival, which runs under the umbrella of Feast. It operates for 3 nights and 4 days. And I think I'm allowed to say the dates. I think it's...
1: Well, you could tell us about the feast dates. Are they sorted?
3: It's the month of November. So,
1: yeah, great.
3: Yeah, so the program launch for Feast is very soon, actually. I think it's in a couple of weeks. So be on the lookout for the program, and the full Adelaide Queer Film Festival program will be there. There's over 10 films this year that have made the cut, which is really exciting. Again, very well supported with our partner, the Piccadilly. So all of the films are going to be screened there. We've got a great opening night. We've got some really wonderful retrospectives. And my co-curator, Dr. Stuart Richards, and I work really hard at ensuring there's some really good representation, that the program is equally representative. It's not just skewed in one way or another. So we hope there's something there for everyone.
1: That is a good challenge these days.
3: It's a hard challenge.
1: Probably was always a good challenge, but the diversity is much more known about now, I guess, is what we would say.
3: When
1: everything was all under the covers, it was...
3: But even in the
1: stereotypes sort
3: of
1: rule
3: the history,
1: like,
3: of queer film festivals, though, there has still been an ongoing challenge of ensuring representation that isn't just heavily skewed towards the gay male experience, and that's often been the case with queer films or queer feature films. So we try really hard to ensure that there is actually the program is always diverse.
1: And the cliche is that the queer character always died in the end anyway. Yeah, which is not...
3: We also have some strong rules about that too. So the bury your gays trope is one that's still strong and that still exists, which is really unfortunate.
1: The burial gays trope.
3: Bury your gays, we can never have a happy life or a happy ending. And as we know, that's not true, and that's something that we work really hard to reflect in the programming.
1: Wonderful, yeah. Wonderful. Look, we do have to wrap up now. Thank you so much, both of you, Raymond Zader and Dr. Jess Pacella from Adelaide University, for coming in and sharing this fabulous project. Keep an eye open for it, people. Quaxa, QACSA, Queer Archive Collective of South Australia. Have a look at them online. Look out for them in the Feast Festival in November. Time for us to go, I reckon, Nora. Time for us to say our goodbyes, to encourage you to take care of yourself and others and our planet. Nora and I will be back next Monday at noon. I'm Nikki Page. And Nora, what will we be leaving for our listeners?
0: I think about a great little listen to. This is Yillala, a Northern Territory East Arnhem band. I listened to these guys sing, I don't know, about 4 or 5 years ago in Burunga. I reckon this guy's got the best male voice in Australia, and if you haven't heard it, please enjoy.

Hello and welcome back to The Break Room. It is another week, always an exciting time here at Radio Adelaide. Yeah, kick back and enjoy. We've got a bit of energy today. I normally go with a more subdued. I find when it's really sunny, I just want to relax and I just imagine hammocks, so it's all a bit cruisy. But today, we've got some bangers. We've got some bangers here for you. So without further ado,

And that was Nothing to Me, Stormy Lou. Before that, we had Dance Tonight, Cold Hands, Eye Candy, Jazz French, and Common Thread, John Steele Singers. I'm a bit of a fan. I'm a bit of a fan of the vibe today. I like a good pub band. You know, you've got some decent guitar, you got some decent drums, you got some mad vocals, and it just, it's a bit nostalgic. It's a bit nostalgic. It just feels good. It's like that kind of, I guess, 90s movie scene where at the end they're all at, you know, prom or something or other, and they're all singing and dancing. 10 Things I Like, Hate About You, that movie. You know how at the end they had that band and they're all jumping around and happy and frivolous and all that fun stuff. But enough of me. We're going to get back into some music and a bit of Lover, the Fun Curves.

Said enough. The Tullamarines. For those of you who do listen in quite regularly, you will know that I do try and have a theme. I do try and have a theme every now and again. And the theme for this week is that all artists that are on today's show are local. They're all local. Australian, South Australian, right here, right now, right happening. And honestly, the vocals on that song, the Tullamarines, geez Louise, you're going to hear more of them from me because I dig it, I like it, and it makes my innards happy. What song do we have for you now? We have for you now, I kind of liked it. I was listening to it in the station, and it's Mum's favourite. It's called Jellyfish Rain. It's just a bit of fun, really. Get it in here.

Don't Stop, Sienna Hart. Before that, it was OK So by Towns, and then Live Babe, Mikhail Paskalov. I'm into all of the above, all local artists, and I'm very much digging the vibe today. I hope you are too. Here in the Break Room, we like to hold space and keep your vibe going while you are either travelling across town, if you're an allied health worker, working in a factory, waiting on your lunch break, running around after kids, whatever it is that you do, we're just here to give you a nice soundtrack to exist too within this space. There you go. That's what we do.

That was Pickleback. Pickleback by The Veins. Before that, My Desire, The Shadow Ministers. If We Had Some Money, Alana Jatt, and Good Times. You know, I was talking about Fringe, and I'm pretty sure we covered it all in there. My Desire, If We Had Some Money, Would Have a Good Time. Be good to each other, as we constantly say here and at the radio station, because hell, why not? Apart from that, I'm going to leave you with a song by Netherby called Cactus. Have a great week, and I don't know, ride the pony, whatever that means for you. You've been listening to Bell Mac. Enjoy and much love.

Hello and welcome back to The Break Room. It is another week, always an exciting time here at Radio Adelaide. Yeah, kick back and enjoy. We've got a bit of energy today. I normally go with a more subdued. I find when it's really sunny, I just want to relax and I just imagine hammock, so it's all a bit cruisy. But today, we've got some bangers. We've got some bangers here for you. So without further ado,

And that was Nothing to Me, Stormy Lou. Before that, we had Dance Tonight, Cold Hands, Eye Candy, Jazz French, and Common Thread, John Steel Singers. I'm a bit of a fan. I'm a bit of a fan of the vibe today. I like a good pub band. You know, you've got some decent guitar, you got some decent drums, you got some mad vocals, and it just, it's a bit nostalgic. It's a bit nostalgic. It just feels good. It's like that kind of, I guess, 90s movie scene where at the end they're all at, you know, prom or something or other, and they're all singing and dancing. 10 Things I Like, Hate About You, that movie. You know how at the end they had that band and they're all jumping around and happy and frivolous and all that fun stuff. But enough of me. We're going to get back into some music and a bit of Lover, the Fonkerves.

said enough. The Tullamarines. For those of you who do listen in quite regularly, you will know that I do try and have a theme. Every now and again. And the theme for this week is that all artists that are on today's show are local. They're all local. Australian, South Australian, right here, right now, right happening. And honestly, the vocals on that song, the Tullamarines, geez Louise, you're going to hear more of them from me because I dig it, I like it, and it makes my innards happy. What song do we have for you now? We have for you now, I kind of liked it. I was listening to it in the station, and it's Mum's favourite. It's called Jellyfish Rain. It's just a bit of fun, really. Get it in here.

Don't Stop, Sienna Hart. Before that, it was OK So by Towns, and then Live Babe, Mikhail Paskalov. I'm into all of the above, all local artists, and I'm very much digging the vibe today. I hope you are too. Here in the Break Room, we like to hold space and keep your vibe going while you are either travelling across town, if you're an allied health worker, working in a factory, waiting on your lunch break, running around after kids, whatever it is that you do, we're just here to give you a nice soundtrack to exist too within this space. There you go. That's what we do.

That was Pickleback. Pickleback by The Veins. Before that, My Desire, The Shadow Ministers. If We Had Some Money, Alana Jatt, and Good Times. You know, I was talking about Fringe, and I'm pretty sure we covered it all in there. My Desire, If We Had Some Money, Would Have a Good Time. Be good to each other, as we constantly say here and at the radio station, because hell, why not? Apart from that, I'm going to leave you with a song by Netherby called Cactus. Have a great week, and I don't know, ride the pony, whatever that means for you. You've been listening to Bell Mac. Enjoy and much love.

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1: You're listening to All the Best from FBI Radio 94.5. I'm Gabriella Acaria. Is there a natural space that you go to feel at home? For me, it's beach rock pools. So this week, we'll guide you through all of these waterways and other natural places that need to be protected. And I want to start by acknowledging that the land and waterways that I'm recording from is Solon and Gadigal land. I pay my respects to Gadigal elders past and present, and also recognise that the area where FBI Radio is situated, Redfern, has long been a place of storytelling, strength, resistance, and resilience for First Nations communities. So, as I was talking about rock pools, I love dipping into a shallow body of water, climbing all of the rocks, and watching over the sea horizon like I'm a sailor. But lately, I've been thinking about living in a city and how it means that we aren't spending enough time in nature and therefore caring for it. The Yarra River in Melbourne has been going through a lot of overdevelopment and it's been leaving the fauna in distress. But it shouldn't be this way. Nature is a place that can feel like home, and we have a responsibility to protect it. In this first story, Thomas Phillips tells us a story about flying foxes in the Yarra River.
2: Listening to a flying fox colony is really hearing one of the last fragments of ancient acoustic Australia, if you will. What you're seeing in a flying fox colony every evening is the re-performance of a piece of natural theatre that's been happening every night for the last 3 million years. We're looking at the Australia that the megafauna looked up and saw. If we were ever to lose that, we would have lost a really major part of the magic of this big island continent. The camp can be absolutely dead silent when all the bats are asleep. And then you'll just start to hear like a chirruping and a trilling of individuals as they wake up. Groups of noisy youngsters in various parts of the camp that spend lots of time talking. Why sleep when you could be talking like any other teenager? They spend lots of time chattering to each other and play fighting and so forth while the adults are asleep. So the sun has gone below the horizon, and then the entire camp will be awake shortly after that. It's a bit like surround sound. They are very vocal animals. They're the third most vocal mammal after humans and cetaceans, whales and dolphins and so forth. So they talk a lot. Not as much as us, but they do talk a lot. It's been said that the sound of a flying fox colony is like the sound of a football grand final. And then they begin to fly out in numbers that used to blacken the skies. And they've got a fantastic sense of smell. So they can smell when the trees are flowering and they can follow that scent in the wind at night. When they put their head in the flowers, of course, they get covered in pollen. So they put their head in one flower, they get covered in male pollen, and then they'll fly 20 kilometres to another tree, put their head in a female flower, and hey presto, you have the sexual reproduction of trees. So this is a really critical ecological service that the bats provide, and the bats have been doing this for 3 million years. The flying fox camps and the flying fox presence engines of biodiversity, and the sound of that engine is their vocalisations en masse and 100,000 strong. Before sunup, they return to their branch, the spot that they had when they left the camp, and then they'll wrap themselves up in their wings and then go to sleep. and then they'll be silent. I decided to help the flying foxes years ago because they are under threat here in Melbourne. We've lost well over 95% of the grey-headed flying fox since 1900. Pre-human Australia was absolutely teeming with wildlife, and it would have sounded like a million orchestras all going off at once every single night and every single morning, with the birds waking up and the bats going to sleep. And I think the European arrival has seen an impoverishment of the richness of sound that is available in the world simply because of the destruction of so much habitat and the loss of so many species. The bats are susceptible to extreme heat, so the increased frequency of heat waves and climate change-driven heat events is causing a huge mortality in flying fox camps. So we can lose up to 4,000 or 5,000 bats in a day or two. So the 2019-2020, the mega fires hit as well. During the heat waves, the sky is dark during the daytime, the smoke is so thick. It reached 46 degrees. You hear the thud, thud, thud, thud throughout the colony as bats fall from the trees dead onto the ground or falling onto each other. So live bats falling onto dead bats are then sort of being suffocated by bats above them. It's a shocking thing to witness. When you're working in extreme heat waves, you're already exhausted yourself because of the heat, and to carry a 50-kilo pack, to be spraying animals, to be carrying animals to resuscitation stations for rehydration and for care in those events, and knowing that as hard as you work, you can only take a drop from the bucket of suffering. You can only save a small handful. So we save hundreds, but we lose tens of thousands. At the end of a difficult day in a heat wave, the mood is one of depression and exhaustion. They've been in an ocean of death and dying. You just can't be unaffected by that. But it does redouble your determination to try and do better on the next year and to push politicians and other actors to move more quickly on issues around climate change. We know that 50 degrees Celsius is on its way. It's going to happen. And when 50 degrees arise in Melbourne over summer, it will kill them all. I think the only chance that the bats have got are if we have sprinklers in place in the colony to help cool the area. So sprinklers.

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Blue light flashing, hot spotlight. 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Time to change into overdrive. 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

0: 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We acknowledge and respect the Kaurna people, traditional custodians of this land.
1: Namani. 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Dawala dubruk yininga, gana. 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Greetings. This place is the land of my ancestors. It is the territory of the Kaurna Nation. We welcome you to our country. This is a celebration of our cultural diversity and unity.

0: Hello and welcome to The Wire, your independent national coverage of current affairs right across Australia on community and Indigenous radio. I'm Amina Shakur coming to you from Sin in Melbourne, Victoria. And today on the show...
1: And the reason that prisons don't make the community safer is because they do not work to address the drivers of incarceration.
0: The Northern Territory Government is planning to build new prisons in Darwin. We speak to advocates who say more prisons won't necessarily make communities safer.
2: When you have these sort of novelty or joke candidates, they are there to express discontentment and disdain with the conventional candidates.
0: We look into the role of joke political candidates in democracy following Nigel Farage's UK by-election win against Count Binface. And later today...
3: The police said that when they were applying for to use this process that Aboriginal people weren't more likely to be impacted. So that's not a very accurate assessment.
0: A trial of AI facial recognition in Western Australia is raising concerns about its impact on First Nations women and other communities. We'll have this and more for you over the next half hour. The Northern Territory Government is planning to build a new 1,200-bed men's prison and a 200-bed women's prison in Darwin, as the Territory continues to record Australia's highest incarceration rate. The Justice Reform Initiative says building more prisons will not make communities safer and is calling instead for greater investment in diversion programs, community support and First Nations-led initiatives. I spoke with Dr. Mindy Sautery, Executive Director of the Justice Reform Initiative, about the NT's growing prison population and what could be done differently.
1: Look, this is incredibly short-sighted and irresponsible policy. For the Northern Territory at the moment to invest in prisons when it already has an incarceration rate that is one of the highest in the world, when we know that 75% of people that are locked up in Northern Territory prisons have been there before, that is, it is not working when it comes to addressing the risk of reoffending. We know it's a system that is incredibly expensive, and we know that it in fact increases the likelihood of people committing further crime. Prisons do not make the community safe. So we know this from prisons around the world and certainly from around Australia and certainly in the Northern Territory. And the reason that prisons don't make the community safer is because they do not work to address the drivers of incarceration, and they certainly don't work when it comes to deterring people from committing crime. So the reason this is a terrible decision in terms of an investment of taxpayers' dollars is that rather than investing in what the evidence is will actually make a difference, and there's many things that do work in the community to reduce crime, there's instead been a commitment to invest in a system where the evidence is very clear. It absolutely doesn't work.
0: You mentioned that NT has highest incarceration rate and a very high rate of people returning to prison. And you talked about how this is not the best approach. What would be, I guess, a better approach for the NT government?
1: At the moment, the Northern Territory spends about $320 million just on the operating costs currently of locking around 3,000 adults up, more when you look at the kids. And 75% of them have been there before. 60% of people that are in prison in the Northern Territory will return within 2 years, which is the highest rate of recidivism in Australia. 50% of people that are currently incarcerated in the Northern Territory are on remand. That means they haven't yet been found guilty, so they are waiting for their time in court to come. And we know the vast majority of people in prison in the Northern Territory are Aboriginal and Torres Strait Islander people. It's not working when it comes to community safety. The things that do work when it comes to the community safety are really well researched, and that includes a whole range of alternatives at different touch points in that trajectory into the criminal justice system.
0: Just going back to NT having a high rate of people returning back to the prison system, what is it about imprisonment that can increase the risk of someone reoffending?
1: So prison is what is called in the research criminogenic. That is, the more contact that you have with it, the more likely you are to go on to commit further crimes. And there's lots of reasons for that. But one of the reasons, and especially when you look at how people are imprisoned in the Northern Territory, is a product of what dehumanising environments and institutional environments like prisons do to people. So what we can see, especially when prisons are overcrowded, and especially when culture within prisons is very adversarial in terms of the relationship between people who are living in prison and people who are working in prisons, is that rather than somebody coming out of prison feeling more connected, more educated, able to address their drug and alcohol, able to address their mental health, what we find is that people come out of prison more disconnected than what they were previously from their communities, more disconnected from employment opportunities, more disconnected from education and from family supports. So all of the things that are risk factors when it comes to committing crime and being caught up in the justice are exacerbated or made worse by the prison environment. And all of the things that are protective factors, so those things that reduce the risk of ongoing criminal justice system, and are not available to people when they're incarcerated.
0: What would you like the Northern Territory government to be spending that money on instead?
1: So those evidence-based alternatives, things like access to bail support is really critical, especially when you're looking at the 50% of people, adults in prison, that haven't yet been sentenced. So imagine what would happen if, rather than being sent to prison, people were given the opportunity to address whatever it is that they may or may not have done in terms of their crime, but given the opportunity to address a whole range of other needs. So we know the vast majority of people who end up in prisons, and this is in the Northern Territory but around Australia, are dealing with alcohol and other drug issues, are dealing often with the impact of racism in their communities, are dealing with mental health, are dealing with disabilities, and are dealing with high rates of homelessness and high rates of disconnection from employment. What we know is that if we address those factors, then people are much less likely to end up in the criminal justice system. So the investment from government really needs to be on those things that we know are going to reduce the likelihood of people coming into contact with the system. And at the really basic level, that means access to housing, it means access to supports around things like drug and alcohol use, and access to supports around things like mental health and disabilities. I think just to really note that, especially somewhere like the Northern Territory, there are First Nations communities and programs who have been very clear about what is needed and what their communities would like to do instead of having people go to prison. And I think that this, what we're seeing, is a resourcing issue, but it's really a political issue. So we've got a government that's happy to spend hundreds and hundreds of millions of dollars on locking people up and building new prisons, but is not willing to spend money on what it is that First Nations communities are asking for. So I think that we really need to see this as a political issue. It's not an evidence issue. We know what the evidence says. And it's really, if we're serious about addressing community safety, we need to talk to the communities who have been trying to get the government to listen to what it is that they've been calling for decades.
0: Dr. Mindy Sautry, Executive Director of Justice Reform Initiative, speaking with The Wire. Last Thursday, on the eastern coast of England, Nigel Farage, leader of the far-right Reform UK party, won a by-election that he triggered by resigning in the middle of an investigation into an undeclared £5 million gift. But this was an unusual race. Britain's major parties all refused to stand, and the longtime joke candidate, Count Binface, emerged as the main challenger. So, what do joke candidates do for democracy, and why don't we have them in Australia? The Wire's Aspen Bailhaas has this report.
4: Harvey Jonathan David, commonly known as the Count Binface, the Count Binface Party, 9,455.
5: I'm looking at a strange scene. It's an exercise centre converted into a vote counting station. Nearly three dozen kooky and eccentric characters stand in a row, listening to the election results, with a basketball hoop tucked against the wall behind them. An alien in a bin-shaped helmet wins 26% of the vote. And the actual winner, Nigel Farage, is nowhere to be seen. How did we get here?
2: Throughout all of my lifetime experience of British politics, there has been usually somebody stood on the stage behind a large number of the candidates, dressed in a daft way, most prominently, I would say, in sort of my childhood, the Monster Raving Loony Party.
5: Sophie Quirk is senior lecturer in drama and theatre at the University of Kent.
2: And what has happened this time is that the sitting MP,
5: Nigel Farage, the leader of the far-right party, Reform UK, essentially Britain's Pauline Hanson,
2: stood down, even though he had only been elected a couple of years ago. He stood down and triggered a by-election.
5: Nigel Farage was facing an investigation into an undisclosed £5 million gift.
2: And he has said he stood down to trigger that by-election so that his constituents could decide on the matter of whether they still wanted to be represented by him. Another interpretation of it is that it's all a distraction from that scandal. So the mainstream parties all decided not to put up a candidate against Farage. They said that they thought this whole thing is a farce, it's a distraction, and they refused to get involved in it. Farage's version of that narrative is that they don't respect the people of Clacton enough to stand. And into this, steps Count Binface, who isn't a new feature on the British political scene by any means. So he's, you know, he's been standing against incumbent prime ministers in general elections and that sort of thing. So he's not new to us, but he's certainly got a new prominence.
5: In a self-inflicted by-election, maybe a joke candidate is the only candidate that made sense to run against Nigel Farage.
2: When you have these sort of novelty or joke candidates, they are there to express discontentment and disdain with the conventional candidates on the ballot.
5: But why doesn't Australia have joke candidates like the UK does?
6: I actually think it's probably the rules around how candidates can put their names forward that is most responsible for diminishing the existence of joke candidates.
5: Bill Brown is director of the Australia Institute's Democracy and Accountability Program.
6: In the United Kingdom, they see a plethora of joke candidates, but the requirement to nominate is 10 signatures rather than 100 as it is in Australia. And it is much, much easier to register a political party and therefore have a joke name attached to your real candidate name than it is in Australia. In 2021, the Labor and Liberal parties made a deal to restrict party name registration at the federal level. Essentially, the changes to the law gave political parties a veto over other political parties using words that exist in the original party's names. So whereas in the past we've seen the Democratic Labor Party as well as the Labor Party, now the Labor Party would have a veto over the Democratic Labor Party name. We've seen Liberals for Forests and Liberal Democrats use that word Liberal, but under these new rules, that's forbidden. And then in terms of prospective new names, there's restrictions on so-called frivolous and vexatious party names. And you'd have to imagine that something like the Monster Raving Loony Party qualifies as a frivolous name and therefore would be prohibited at the federal level.
5: So what do you think are the steps to start taking the walls down?
6: I see no reason to keep the restrictions on frivolous party name registrations. That only serves to stop joke candidates who can play a very legitimate role in the political process. And then more broadly, we can address the enormous incumbency advantages that those already in power have. So it's the case that our system locks out new participants or places barriers in their way. And addressing those would bring the vibrancy of Australia's voting system, which is very, very good, to its candidate system and its participation in democracy as well.
0: Bill Brown, director of the Australian Institute's Democracy and Accountability Program, ending that story by The Wire's Aspen Beilharz. 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I'm Amina Shakur in Melbourne. 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And to the other side of the country to Radio Coolaree in Broome, Western Australia. A police trial of AI face recognition technology in Western Australia could have a bigger impact on First Nations women and other residents. It's a concern for Dr. Hannah McGlade from Curtin University's Law School, saying the trial is disturbing and inappropriate. The faces captured are being compared with police watch lists of about 4,000 people in real time. The Wire's contributor from NIRS, Mark Hyde, spoke with Associate Professor Mick Glade about the trial, which have scanned more than 130,000 people already.
7: That is a lot of people. And the two sites are Midland and Northbridge. And these are areas that are populated with many Aboriginal people.
8: It's comparing faces against the police watch list in real time. Will this have a bigger impact on First Nations people than other groups?
7: I think it will, because Aboriginal people are overrepresented in the criminal justice system, and particularly in West Australia, there's always been high numbers of Aboriginal people incarcerated and also dying in custody. So we're going to see more Aboriginal people turning up on this arrest list. We haven't been given details, though, and there wasn't proper Aboriginal consultation in the beginning.
8: That was one of my next questions. Should there be more consultation?
7: Yes. Well, they avoided their obligations, I believe, to consult with the appropriate bodies, including around AI technology, but of course Aboriginal people. We know the statistics are clear that Aboriginal people are more likely to be impacted. But the police said that when they were applying for to use this process, that Aboriginal people weren't more likely to be impacted. So that's not a very accurate assessment. And, the appropriate process hasn't been undergone.
8: In terms of the watch list itself, do police need to be more transparent about who they put on there?
7: Absolutely. We don't really know who is on there, why they're on there, what sort of offences are the arrest warrants for. That is really problematic, because we know that people are still being arrested for minor offending and for non-violent offending.
8: It sounds like they're applying a pretty broad brush in that case.
7: Well, it could be. The information hasn't been forthcoming. There has been some information about the arrests, I believe 18, and one false positive reading, meaning, it was inaccurate that a person was identified as being wanted who wasn't.
8: I've noticed a comment in relation to this from a law professor who says historically these sorts of things are worse for people of colour and women in particular. Does that concern you?
7: Yes, absolutely. We've already got a situation in Australia where Aboriginal women over a decade ago were regarded as the fastest growing prison population in Australia. We have very high rates of incarceration of Aboriginal women, and often for offending that is what we would call minor offending. They should have been diverted away from prison. In the worst cases, these women can even die in prison because you can't readily access healthcare. And often the women have psychosocial needs that are not being met in prison. So yes, this is very disturbing. It is inappropriate that such a policing AI measure was introduced without even consultation with Aboriginal people.
8: You've touched on the locations where these have been put in place. I'm not familiar with Western Australia. Can you sort of give an explanation of the areas and the demographics of where they put these?
7: Well, Northbridge is what's known as the entertainment district of the city of Perth. A lot of Aboriginal people do go to Northbridge and have always been around Northbridge. We've got our Aboriginal services, including the ALS, more or less in the Northbridge area. It's a central area where people are using public transport to go in and out of Perth and different areas. So it's well known that many Aboriginal people don't live in Northbridge but are in Northbridge visiting. And Midland is the other location. It's a very working class area of Perth. It's certainly low socioeconomic and known to have a fairly high Aboriginal population, probably the highest in the city of Perth, actually. So they are going to be seeing, reading a lot of Aboriginal people's faces and no doubt people who are have arrest warrants on them.
8: They're referring to it as a trial at this stage. Are you worried it'll be permanent?
7: Certainly. It seems that the police are very focused on arresting and people. This is something they, you know, that they think reflects well on them. But, you know, this doesn't address the underlying issues that too many people are being arrested for crimes that really shouldn't be on the books anymore, that shouldn't result in prison sentences, and that do. So, you know, this is concerning. We'd like to see more diversion and more justice reinvestment to steer people away from contact with the criminal justice system.
0: That was Associate Professor Hannah McGlade from the Curtin University speaking with NIRS's Mark Hides. Last week, the inaugural Central Australia Heat Resilience Summit kicked off. It brought community leaders, experts and researchers to know more about the impacts of extreme heat on human health across Central Australia. The aim of the summit is to set a strategy to tackle hot weather in Central Australia. The WISE contributor from ACCC, Kate Lyons-Dawson, attended the event. The summit started with major hazard preparedness and response from Bureau of Meteorology, Shanae Gamble, addressing the risks of extreme heat.
9: My name is Shanae, and my role at the Bureau of Meteorology is in the hazard preparedness and response space. And so typically, or traditionally, this would have been sort of fires, floods, cyclones and thunderstorms, but increasingly heat is also being monitored as a hazard from the Bureau of Meteorology's perspective. I'll talk later about our heatwave warning service, which launched in 2022. It's not the only way to look at heat, and I just also want to point out that I'm based in Darwin, and I've got a team of meteorologists, hydrologists, community engagement specialists and climatologists. We are small but we are mighty. We work very closely with emergency services across all of these hazards. I know I'm not telling anybody anything that they don't already know, but arguably heat is Central Australia and other internationally the most significant natural hazard. The data is clear that heat globally, regionally, locally is increasing on every scale and every way that you look at it. Mostly people will think of those obvious ones like cyclones, floods, bushfires, but heat is known to cause more enduring morbidity across the scales, particularly for vulnerable people. And the concurrence of heat hazards with all of these other more well-known hazards can't be ignored as well. Importantly as well, heat does differ from most hazards because it is so widespread, it is persistent, and it's largely invisible. Communities are often underestimating the risk until those impacts emerge. Something that I find quite interesting but also really challenging about heat is that it will manifest in a multitude of ways. So we've already seen some data, and I'm also going to show you some graphs as well that show different ways in which heat is increasing and in which heat is impacting our community. We have a heatwave warning service, but it's not the only way to look at heat impacts.
0: At the end of the summit, the event launched a statement to tackle hot weather,
10: with a majority of support from attendees. We acknowledge that extreme heat is a significant economic, social and environmental challenge for Central Australia, with impacts on health, livelihoods and well-being across the region. Hazards and risks arising from extreme heat are compounding across the region. We are already feeling it across the summer and autumn of 2024-25. Alice Springs experienced its hottest 100 days on record, with the average maximum temperature of 40 degrees for nearly 3.5 months. Extreme heat places pressure on human health, household energy security, workforce attraction and retention, business viability and community well-being. These impacts compound existing challenges facing the region and are felt most acutely by those with the least capacity to adapt. Climate projections make clear that extreme heat events in Central Australia will increase in frequency and intensity, and that improving preparedness through practical, coordinated action will deliver social and economic benefits while reducing the costs and risks associated with inadequate preparation. We recognise that Central Australia is well placed to respond. Aboriginal people have lived successfully in arid environments for tens of thousands of years, and the region holds deep knowledge, lived experience and demonstrated capability in this area. Building on these strengths presents an opportunity for Central Australia to be a national leader in heat preparedness and resilience.
0: That was 8CCC's Kate Leonce Dawson ending that report. And unfortunately, that is the end of the show today. Thanks so much for listening wherever you are in Australia. The Y is a co-production between community radio stations SYN in Melbourne, 2SEI in Sydney, Radio Adelaide, 4ZZZ and Radio 4EB in Brisbane. 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We pay our respects to elders past, present and emerging. I'm Amina Shakur coming to you from SYN in Melbourne, Victoria. Thanks so much for your company and we'll see you next time on The Wire.
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12: Here's a few words for various locations. Wardley Upper is inside the house. Wardley means house and Yapa actually means whole. But in this case, when we put them together, Wardley Upper is inside the house. Wardley Waronga means outside the house. Wardley Karanga means above the house. And Wardley Yakinga means below the house.

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Hello, beautiful souls, and welcome. Welcome to another great episode of Sopho Echoes, where music and meaning intertwine here on Radio Adelaide 101.5 FM. I'm your host, Eve Kay, and today we embark on a celestial journey as we explore the profound and uplifting theme of angels. Indeed, we'll be moving up to the heavenly dimension, and we'll also have a short angel activation to connect you with your higher guides a bit later on.

Elves are often perceived as benevolent, ethereal beings who serve as our guides, protectors, and messengers from heaven. In modern times, there has been a resurgence in the belief in angels as people seek to connect with higher realms and to find deeper meaning in their lives. Angels are seen as symbols of hope, love, and light, providing comfort and guidance in our daily lives, and they offer their support to anyone who calls upon them, so don't ever hesitate to reach out to them. So, angels aren't just distant mythical figures, but are ever-present companions who walk with us on our life's journey. They communicate with us through signs, synchronicities, and intuitive nudges. Such communications can come in various forms, such as feathers that you find in unexpected places, repeated number patterns such as 111 or 444, or even through dreams and meditations.

many of us believe that each of us has a guardian angel assigned to us from birth. These guardian angels are thought to stay with us throughout our lives, offering us protection, guidance, and unconditional love. By building a relationship with our guardian angels, we can tap into a wellspring of divine support and wisdom. Meditation or deep breathing are common practices to use to connect with angels, because during those quiet, reflective moments, we can actually invite our angels to come forward and to seek their guidance and their support. It is in these moments of stillness that we can feel a gentle, loving presence, reassurance, and clarity. We can even experience a warm, comforting sensation or see a soft, glowing light.

the influence of angels, of course, also extends to the arts, and particularly music. Music has a unique ability to convey emotion and connect us with higher realms. Many artists draw inspiration from angelic themes, creating lyrics and songs that invoke the presence and essence of these celestial beings. Such tracks often carry a soothing and uplifting quality that can help listeners feel more connected to the heavenly space. And in today's episode of Soulful Echoes, we dedicate all of the show to celebrating this connection with angels. I've curated a selection of songs that resonate deeply with the theme of angels. Each track has the ability to invoke the presence of angels, reminding us that the unseen guardians are always there to support us on our journey.

going to kick things off with our journey of exploration of angels. I've selected a classic rock ballad that calls out for guidance and support from a higher power, and that's Send Me an Angel by the Scorpions. Angels are often perceived as messengers and protectors, and this track captures that yearning for an angelic presence to lead us through difficult times. So, as you listen to Send Me an Angel, think about the moments you've sought out that higher guidance and support, and the ways in which angels have answered the call, bringing you clarity and peace. Here are the Scorpions.

Send Me an Angel by the German rock band The Scorpions. A great track from their 1990 album Crazy World that reflects a yearning for spiritual connection and support, reminding us of the comfort and the support that angels can bring into our lives.

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And as we continue our journey exploring the theme of angels through music, we turn to a timeless track that speaks to the angels theme in a profound way, and that's Angel by Lionel Richie. This track delves into the comfort and peace that an angelic presence can bring into our lives. Lionel Richie's smooth vocals and heartfelt lyrics both remind us of the divine guidance and protection that angels offer us. Angel by Lionel Richie is a song

offers unconditional love and support. It's a reminder that angels can actually manifest through the people who bring us light and joy into our lives. So, as you listen to Angel, go ahead and reflect on the comforting presence of angels and how they guide and support you throughout your life. Here's Lionel Richie.

0: Angel by Lionel Richie. A beautiful track from his 2000 album Renaissance that serves as a tribute to those angelic figures in our lives who provide us with love, support, and guidance. 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

That was Angel by Massive Attack. A hauntingly beautiful song that explores the more mysterious side of angelic presence and delves into the idea that angels aren't just sources of comfort and light, but also beings that evoke awe and wonder, even through the people in our lives, guiding us through the complexities of life with their enigmatic presence. And for those of you who've just joined us, you're listening to Soulful Echoes with Eve Kerr on Radio Adelaide 101.5 FM. And today we're exploring the theme of angels.

So, let's take a moment and do an activation to connect you with your higher guides right now. To connect with the angelic realm, I want you to find a comfortable position, either sitting or lying down, and gently close your eyes. Take a deep breath in and exhale slowly, slowly. Feel the tension leave your body bit by bit. Take another deep breath in and slowly out. Now imagine a soft, warm light surrounding you, a gentle, calming, and protective light. And feel the loving presence of your angels holding you in a comforting embrace. As you take more deep breaths in and slowly out, visualize this light growing brighter and more radiant, and feel a sense of peace and tranquility washing over you, knowing that you are safe, you are loved, and you are supported. Now, bring your attention to your heart and imagine a beautiful golden light glowing into the center of your chest, where your heart chakra is at. Take a few deep breaths into your heart and slowly out. And with each breath, feel this golden light growing stronger and more vibrant. Feel the presence of your angels grow stronger, and you may sense a gentle touch, or hear a soft whisper, or simply feel an overwhelming sense of peace. 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And take a few more deep breaths in and slowly, slowly out. 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

Angel Numbers, 10 Toes by Chris Brown. A beautiful, soulful track from his album 1111 that acts as a beautiful reminder of the subtle ways in which angels might communicate with us.

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And now we turn to a track that captures the essence of seeing someone as an angelic presence in your life. Someone who brings light, love and comfort, and that is Angel of Mine by Monica. Angels are often seen as protectors and guides, and in this heartfelt song, Monica sings about the deep gratitude and love she feels for someone who has been an angel in her life. The soothing melodies and heartfelt lyrics of Angel of Mine evoke the feelings of being watched over and cared for, much like how we imagine angels looking out for us. It's a beautiful reminder that angels can also be found in the people who touch our lives in a deep and profound way. So, as you listen to Angel of Mine, reflect on those angelic presences in the people in your lives who bring you love, support, and peace. And I'd like to dedicate this one to Ben from Water Park, who is Angel of Mine. That's Monica.

Angel of Mine by Monica. An amazing soulful track from her 1998 album The Boy Is Mine that beautifully expresses the love and gratitude that we feel for the angelic figures in the people in our lives. And that's it for tonight. So thank you, dear listeners, for joining me on this celestial journey through the world of angels and music. I hope that these songs have uplifted your spirit and brought you closer to the divine presence of your angels. Remember, whenever you feel lost or in need of comfort and support, the angels are always there, ready to guide you, ready to support you, ready to protect you. Join us next time for another soul-stirring episode of Soulful Echoes. And until then, may your heart be light, your spirit be strong, and may you always be surrounded by the loving presence of angels. This is Eve Kerr, signing off from Soulful Echoes on Radio Adelaide 101.5 FM. And I'm leaving you with Sia, Angel by the Wing. Enjoy the rest of your evening, everyone. Cheers.

0: 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Keep tuned for the latest Nunga news, views, songs and interviews. Hello, hello, hello.
1: Hello, your mom. How are you?
0: Oh, my God. It's so good to be back.
1: Oh, 100%. I'm back. Missed this. It was here last week. Hello, everybody. I am Zane Rich. I'd like to welcome you to Nunga Wonga. And I've got someone here next to me. He's blooming deadly.
0: Oh, thank you. Hey, what's up? I'm Bedlam Rigney, and I'm co-presenting this week with Zane. I am a proud Ngarrindjeri and Kaurna person, up Rowcan Way to down here in Adelaide, and proud to be here.
1: Oh, I forgot to say who I, where I was from.
0: Yeah.
1: I am an Adjumana man from Flinders Rangers, Yedliora and Kuyani, and also Narangawa Connections was also Kaurna as well. We've also got our dear sister girl here, Silent Sasha. He does the little panels and pushes everyone's buttons.
0: Oh, we love our Sasha.
1: Sure of it, I know.
0: So,
1: Nunga Wonga is coming to you live and deadly from Tatanyanga, the land of the red kangaroo, here in Adelaide, South Australia, on magnificent Kaurna country from Crystal Brook all the way through Cape Jervis. Now, before we start this daily journey, Nunga Wonga would like to acknowledge and show our respect to the Kaurna people and the ancestral lands from which Nunga Wonga takes place each and every week, beaming through Radio Adelaide Online, digital and 101.5 FM. Always was and always will be Kaurna land.
0: Thank you. And for all you night owls, this show is rebroadcast again tonight at midnight on this station, Radio Adelaide 101.5 FM, digital and online. And there's more. You can always listen back to any of our last four shows through Radio Adelaide's website. Just go to Radio Adelaide website, look for Nunga Wonga, and you will see that you can listen back to our shows. If you miss the name of a song or artist, don't worry. The tracks we play are also listed on our page.
1: So, Bedlam, what does Nunga Wonga mean?
0: It means blackfellas talking. Nunga is just like a general term for blackfellas in some parts of SA. It's always the word that I've used in my family for us, like for Ngarrindjeri and Kaurna and
1: city mob, eh?
0: Yeah, it's pretty city mob, yeah. In the similar way that you use like Murrays for Queenslanders and Koorees in New South Wales and Victoria. Other Mountain people from the Flinders Ranges here
1: shout
0: in SA.
1: Shout out to me.
0: Shout out to you. Often use the word Yura, is that it?
1: Yeah, Yura.
0: Yura. Not a Rota.
1: Nah.
0: It's a hard R.
1: Like, good ways.
0: Yeah. When referring to themselves and people from the APY are referred to as Ongu. Wanga is a Kaurna word meaning talking. So what's on the show tonight, Zane?
1: Oh, it's a very, very good question.
0: I'm not.
1: Well, tonight, Jamal, we've got a jam-packed show. On the phone line, we'll call up our daddy brother, Booster. He's up in his country at the moment in Barangwa, Alice Springs, and he just performed recently at the National Natic Awards. So we'll have a yarn with him about the performance and give a recap on all the winners of the night. We've also got another daddy brother boy, who you might remember. He used to be in a Nunga Wonga back in the days, in the dream time. Big,
0: oh,
1: sexy
0: fella.
1: Michael Collard. He's recorded a daily interview with us. For the upcoming One Fire, Many Flames conference. We'll also do a get to know you with our new presenter, Bedlam, and maybe they'll bless us with a song or two.
0: That would be amazing.
1: Fingers crossed. Not ever. And as always, we'll play 100% Aboriginal and Zenith Kest music all the way from all the country. So sit back, get ready to hear some deadly tunes, and let's get this Balya show on this road.
0: I'm so keen.

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3: The suffix diddly in Ghana means with or have, and the suffix dinner means without. 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Ngai mi maki diddly. Ngai mi maki dinner, I don't have glasses. Ngai mi maki dinner. 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Ngai kawi diddly. Ngai kawi dinner, I don't have water. Ngai kawi dinner.
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0: 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We just had Thelma Plum around here, and I just saw Thelma Plum last night with...
1: Ah, the one and only Mr. Zane Wheatra.
0: And our lovely Sonia. And Auntie Christine. Christina? Yeah.
1: And Christine was there.
0: Yeah.
1: All of us blacks. Hey.
0: And so, yeah, and she was gorgeous. My goodness. The pipes on that woman, on Thelma. Oh, my gosh.
1: And the first one, Mia Ray.
0: Mia Ray.

0: it's really hard to actually just like sit back and enjoy a song. But so we had Thelma Plum around here, and then same Thelma Plum, Backseat of My Mind, and then up first we had Frank Yama with Make More City.
1: Name up. Let's talk about the National NAIDOC Awards. The National NAIDOC were held and just gone in beautiful band by Alice Springs. The National NAIDOC Week Awards ceremony is held each year and recognises the outstanding contributions of Aboriginal and Torres Strait Islander people make to improve the lives of people in their communities and beyond. And it is also to promote Aboriginal and Torres Strait Islander issues in the wider community. The awards ceremony also seeks to recognise and celebrate those who have demonstrated excellence in the chosen field. And this winner of the winners of this year awards were Caring for Country and Culture Awards. 2026 was Southern Aboriginal Corporation. The Creative Talent Award goes to Ms. Kayleen Whiskey. And you guys, if you do Shop at Mecca, you would have got one of her bags that she did design.
0: Lovely.
1: We also had the Education Award for 2026 was the Murray School. Female Elder of the Year 2026 was Mrs. Christine Corby, AM. Innovation Award 2026, the Young Indigenous Women STEM Academy. You know, I don't know why I keep saying 2026. You know,
0: I think I'm just cognizant enough to know what year it is.
1: just. The Lifetime Achievement Award was Annie Rader Roberts, AO. God bless her. Male Elder of the Year 2026. Here I am with 2026 again. Dr. Stephen Hagen.
0: It's because it's written down. It's hard not to read. Yeah.
1: Let's block it off. Person of the Year was Annie Pat Turner, AO. Sports Person of the Year, Ms. Caitlin Costello. Youth of the Year 2026 was Mr. Tyson Neil Edwards. Also the night, we had many performances, including Zachariah Fielding.
0: Woo.
1: And Emma Donovan.
0: Woo.
1: And Nungawanga Diddy Beat's very own Big, Black and Deadly Booster. We'll hear some Tom tunes and we'll come back and we'll call up our brother boy, our Kag Booster, for a yarn and tell us how the night went.
0: Sounds like a plan.
1: Bye, y'all.

0: 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You're listening to Nungawunga on Radio Adelaide 101.5 FM, online and digital. The names of the songs you just heard were Cassie Williams, How Can I Live, and Adrian Thomas, Ruling Class Blues, which I love. That was a real good one.
1: Hey, what a cucks. Hey, what a.
0: Okay. Yeah. Hang on.
1: Can you hear us? How are ya?
2: Yeah, can you hear me?
1: Oh, whoa.
0: Yeah, there we go.
2: Oh, what are what's happening, family? Come on.
0: Hey, I just been learning heaps. we've been talking in the break about like all these like all the different like language like intricacies and stuff like that, and I'm like, oh, I feel so silly.
1: Can't teach a pinjara look.
2: Oh, true, Betty. Oh, no worries.
1: Now, Busta, let's get the shana right.
2: Yeah.
1: So, for those who don't know, Busta, can you tell us who you are, where your mum was, where your mum's from?
2: Well, my name is Busta. Sorry, I'm here jumping in. Well, Busta, you might have heard me, I don't know, maybe a couple of times now, but I'm from Alice Springs. And yeah, deadly to be on here and talking to these deadly people as well, too.
0: Yeah, and where are you at the moment, Busta?
2: Probably in Adelaide.
0: Probably.
2: Yeah, but I was in Alice Springs.
0: Mm-hmm. Yeah.
2: A couple of nights ago, and yeah, doing the National NAIDOC gig.
0: Yeah, well, congratulations. How'd the show go, bro?
2: Oh, it was deadly. Honestly, like the best. It was a bonus being at home as well, too. You know, like.
0: Oh, true.
2: Yeah, so I had all the family there. Mm. Wow, proper biggest mob family rocked up. You know, they were all dressed to impress too, which was more deadly.
0: Oh, that's gorgeous.
1: And them chicken dogs.
2: but yeah, it was deadly being back at home. But I'm back in Adelaide now and getting back to my studies. But yeah, it was a mad night. There was Emma Donovan there as well too, performing, and Zachariah.
0: Mm-hmm.
1: Oh, Nanga, my sister.
0: I know. And what must be like such an honour and a privilege. Like I can only imagine like sharing stage with such like big names like that. That's crazy work, bro.
2: Yeah, no, of course. Like it was, it was deadly. Like just being on the backstage and watching Emma like just run amok there too. And I was like, man, I'm going to share that stage with this legend. Like,
0: oh my God.
2: Yeah, deadly.
1: Kug, was that?
2: But
1: the,
2: like,
1: hey, sorry. Hey? I was going to ask you, was that the biggest performance you played?
2: I mean, the biggest event I reckon I played, but not true. The biggest crowd.
0: Yeah, how big was that crowd then?
2: I think there was about 700 people there.
0: That ain't bad, yeah.
2: Yeah, it's not too bad. But the biggest I reckon I played was at the Entertainment Centre for the halftime show at the Thunderbirds game.
0: Oh, yeah, I heard about that. Oh, dude, I saw it like on your Instagram there. I was like, hey, you're looking good, bro, and you're dancing around, and oh, my God. Yeah. And repping Chasm, oh, I love it.
2: Yeah, I got to rep Chasm all day, honestly.
0: All day,
2: like,
0: every day, bro.
2: Yeah. Well, at that day, the attendance there was about 10,000 people.
0: Oh,
2: so, yeah.
0: Brother.
2: Nerve-wracking.
1: Yeah, kunangulu.
2: Yeah, hey, proper. Oh, no, but it was deadly. But, nah, the national NAIDOC gig was, like, just good because... First, it was at home, first, and then the second, you know, in front of all the family.
1: Yep.
2: And plus all the mob that was flying in from, like, you know, the other states.
0: Oh, true, eh?
2: Coming in and, you know, really seeing our home, you know, and hearing our culture and, you know, listening to our language. Because my little family did the Welcome to Country. I don't know if anyone's seen it on TV.
0: Oh.
1: No, it's leg up, sleep, look.
0: Oh, no.
2: True.
1: I'm chilpy. Oh, I'm chilpy.
2: Chilpy, yeah. No, nah, but yeah, so my family did the Welcome to Country, and that was another sort of like another boost for me too, because I got there to witness that, you know, and seeing my little crew, you know, represent us in that big stage too. So when it was my chance to shine, then I was like, well, you know, it's my turn to go, and I'm gonna run amok as well too.
0: Oh, cool. One. Yeah, you got any gigs you got coming up that you wanna give us a shout out for, or what?
2: Not that I could think of, but I know there's a couple in December.
0: Oh yeah, good one. Well, everyone got to clear their calendars.
2: Yes, block party for Farside on the 6th of December.
0: Good one.
2: Yeah, so Demob's going to be there. Sick. And then we're going to have Khan as well, too.
0: Oh, my God. That's exciting.
2: Yep. Khan's going to be there. And then Bloomy Meadows and Inkswell.
0: Oh, yes.
2: I can't remember who else is there. But, yeah, it's going to be a mad night. And it's all going to be at the Uni Bar.
0: Good one.
1: I've never been to Uni Bar.
0: You never been to Uni Bar?
1: I'm not a uni student, so I want to go there.
0: Oh, try. Uni Bar is, it's part of Adelaide Uni now, since the merger.
1: Is that at the back?
0: It's near the Cloisters, if you know where that is. So just down Kintore, and then you turn right, and it'll be kind of right
2: near that
0: there.
2: Bridge.
0: Yeah, it's near the bridge.
1: I don't know.
0: I'll show you later.
1: Yeah.
0: I'll put it on the map for you there. Yeah.
2: We'll show Zane and then Shane can shout our strength then.
0: Proper.
1: Yeah, budget then. Nice and Gola then.
2: Yeah, proper.
1: And call it.
2: Yo, Shad.
1: And call it to go to K.
0: All right. Thank you, brother, for joining us.
2: No worries.
0: And make sure to tune in to Deadly Beats on Radio Adelaide 101.5 FM Friday nights, 10 p.m. to midnight, to hear Brother Buster hosting in the next couple of weeks when he's back on Garniarta proper and settled in again. Shall we go to some music now?
1: Do we have any Buster's music songs?
0: Oh, that's a great question. We'll see what we can find, eh? Otherwise, you're going to have to freestyle on the phone.
2: Come on.
1: You're not Buster. No worries. Kala, thank you very much then, brother.
2: Kala.
0: All right, knocking.

0: 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The songs we just heard were Corey Theatre, Music, Alice Sky, The Moon, The Sun, and Betty Ray, Stay the Same. And we have been told that that one was specifically for Booster, so I hope he was listening in. Now, we've got the big, deadly, big, sexy Michael Collard, former presenter here at Nungawonga, who has recorded us an interview with his colleague, Karen Glover, about their work at the Aboriginal Communities and Family Health Research Alliance. Are we ready to have a listen? All right, play the clip.
1: Hi all, this is Michael Collard. I'm a Noongar Ngarrindjeri in Southern Aranda and Lurcha man. And recently you may have heard my voice on Nungawonga in previous months, where I was joined by Yvonne Clark and Trina Clark in the studio with Zane interviewing us. We spoke about our work at ACRA, which is the Aboriginal Communities and Family Health Research Alliance here at SAMRI. And SAMRI stands for South Australian Health and Medical Research Institute. We also spoke about the programs and areas that we currently and previously worked in. Having said that, Yvonne Clark is one of our co-leads for ACRA, and I'm fortunate today to catch up with our other co-lead of ACRA, Karen Glover, who works alongside Yvonne and brings immense expertise and knowledge to the leadership here at ACRA. So, Karen, welcome to Nungawonga Radio Show.
2: Thanks, Michael. I'm really happy to be here.
1: Now, can you tell us about who your mob is and where do you come from?
2: Okay, so my mob is through my mother, was Vi Deutschler, and her parents were from the southeast of South Australia, down near the Big Crayfish at the Mintunk Group, and my grandmother from over across the border in near Dimboola, the Wadjabulluk Group, and my father is from Germany.
1: Deadly, thank you. Now, can you tell us a bit about your title here at SAMRI and what you oversee with the ACRA team?
2: Okay. So I'm the other co-lead, as you said, together with Yvonne Clark of the ACRA team. And my job title is the Principal Research Officer. So my main things that I get involved in with research are things like community and other stakeholder engagement. So setting up governing groups to make sure Aboriginal community are leading our and making sure that we're doing things safely and culturally safe, in safe ways, and being respectful and conducting our research. I help write grants to bring some money in so that we can employ people to do the important research that community tell us are our priorities. And I think Trina spoke about the community accountability forums last time. Mm-hmm. So we always make sure that community give us the lists of what the priorities are, and then we try to find research funding to cover some of those priorities. There's, as you can, as you probably know, research takes a really long time. So. But sometimes we apply, it takes about 6 weeks to 3 months to apply for a grant, and then it might take up to 12 months before we find out if we've been successful. And that's before we even get to start the research. So it takes a very long time, but we're trying to be thorough and making sure that when we get to the end of the research, we've got really strong stories and findings that and results that we can try to turn the research into something, not just a paper or a report that never gets looked at.
1: No, thank you very much for that. That's, good. We have a few programs that we run here at ACRA, as you mentioned, and last time I spoke about the Keeping Dad Strong for Family project. Trina, also spoke about the accountability forums. Can you maybe touch on a few of the other projects quickly that we have here at ACRA?
2: Yeah. So the Aboriginal Family Study is probably the longest running project. We started that with interviews with mums when when babies were born between 2011 and 2013. So it's called a cohort study. So we talked to mums and babies, or mums at that time. We caught up with mums and carers again when the babies were about between 5 and 8 years old. And now we're up to our third time. We're going to catch up next year with the young people and their mothers and caregivers. They'll be aged between 14 and 17. So most of our research project is around family health and well-being. So starting in pregnancy, going through to get ready for when children are early, like in the early years before they start school, and going right through to adolescence, and then their parents or other caregivers, and the services who are supporting the family and the parents and caregivers. So that's our kind of focus. That's for all of our studies. So now we've got this youth focus. We've established a youth advisory group who we bring them together at least twice a year. And part of the Care and Connect, where your dad's program sits that you spoke about last time, Michael, part of that is about youth and the youth experience with lateral violence and lateral empowerment. We're also working with what we're calling the Gumnuts. So this is about mums connecting more strongly with baby and bringing a key support person with them. And we're working with Towndie, looking at developing a training course for young people, but also other people in the workplace, or people who might be job seekers who are looking for some skills and around managing and dealing with lateral violence and how to empower communities to stop that. The other one that the current small project that we're doing is called Best for Jest. So it's a very small pilot project, and it's looking at gestational diabetes during pregnancy. So the Best for Jest uses the continuous glucose monitor. So we're providing that to a small number of people to find out, you know, does it work? Is it comfortable? Is it easier to manage diabetes using that rather than the finger pricks? Because that needs to happen several times during the day. And so having it on your body as a patch, it actually can give you real time. So if you have a meal or have a drink of Coke or something, it'll show up on your phone or on your watch straight away. And it will also go, that information will go straight to the researcher who's in our team. So we're trying to do that. And if that works, because those monitors, I don't think, so they're not currently on Medicare. Mm. So we're also trying to work out, you know, how can we build a case so that they are more accessible.
1: Deadly. So now we have some very exciting news. As mentioned when we were on Nungawonga previously, but we've got a very exciting event happening on the 2nd to the 3rd of September. Can you please tell us a bit about this event happening in a few weeks?
2: I sure can. It is very exciting. It's called One Fire, Many Flames, and it's a symposium. So we're bringing together a whole lot of researchers and people in different services who have a focus on pregnancy and the early years and families who support those who are expectant dads up to school age. And also we're looking at, we've got four themes, and they are reclaiming our ways, so making sure that we're strengthening the cultural basis of all of our research. So it is a national conference, a symposium. So we're hoping to get over 200 people there. The next theme, second theme, is keeping our families strong and together. So we'll be showcasing how people are doing that, what sort of research is being carried out, what kinds of projects people are doing around the country. The third theme is services and systems. So, you know, what services are around, and give people giving their examples of where there's really excellent outcomes and accessible projects for Aboriginal people to attend. And the fourth theme is the workforce investment. So we're looking at different kinds of workforce for, you know, different kind of careers that people might want to have working in health and wellbeing. And there's a few things that are being launched at that time. So Yvonne Clark has got her national network. So what that national network, we want to explore, do we need a national network to talk about the sorts of things that are important in this age group from pregnancy through to the early years for families and for services and communities? What is important to our communities to measure? So we've got all these measures. We hear about Close the Gap. We hear about all sorts of things. If you ever go to the doctor and you always get asked a whole bunch of questions, and they are usual routine sort of questions that are asked. What we want to know is what is it that Aboriginal people are interested in asking? And what we've found out is that one of the things that's not easily asked is about our well-being. We're measuring things like babies born too early, or if there's a problem, and there's sorry business attached to that, all sorts of things like that. But what we want to know as well is, well, what about the well-being? And I did forget to tell you too that we're having it at the Glenelg Stamford Grand. And Uncle Moggy is going to do the welcome ceremony and smoking for us, which is wonderful. And the other things that are being launched at the One Fire Many Flames is also Yvette Rowe has been doing a lot of work on what she's calling the RISE framework. So that is looking at a whole way of, if people want to work respectfully with Aboriginal families expecting a baby and in the early years, this RISE framework tackles all of those things. So that's being launched. Kath Chamberlain is launching her Replanting the Birthing Trees. So she's got another whole set of programs about what sorts of things are helpful and can improve our health and well-being.
1: Now, I see that there's a nice piece of artwork that is being used for the symposium, the One Fire Many Flames symposium. Can you tell us a little bit about it?
2: Yes, so trying to describe a beautiful piece of artwork, I'm not going to do it justice. And Michael, I think you're going to add the link or tell people over the radio the different addresses so people can click and have a look for themselves. So it is there's dot work, there's beautiful colours. And about the artwork is the dots from the flame. So there's a big flame starting in the middle of the artwork, and the dots that go from the flame to the families and in the background, representing lighting the way for our families, giving strength and connection to country. The footprints are connecting the families to each other and being active in culture and community. So the footprints are there, and it's sort of like a smoky pathway. And the different families have got different patterns inside them. They're in circles, and there's the artwork to show people sitting around those in those families as well. And the artist is Latoya Rigney. Her artist name is Toy Toy. She's Kaurna Narangeri and Parkinji, born here on Kaurna land. She's the eldest of her siblings and most of her cousins. Growing up, they were outside a lot, playing games, laughing, singing, dancing, enjoying their childhood. And then the elders would tell them stories, and they would all listen and take it all in, and she knew she did. And those were the days, and she intends to pass on culture and knowledge to her son, nieces and nephews, as she feels it's important for them to know where they come from and where she comes from. And that shows through this artwork, and it is beautiful.
1: Well, it's coming to that time where we're going to wrap up soon, but thank you so much for your time, Karen, and sort of shedding light on ACRA and the One Fire Many Flames symposium that is coming up in a few weeks. Exciting times ahead. Before we sign off, is there like a message to community that you would like to say, and maybe around Aboriginal and Torres Strait Islander research, or, you know, what you think is important for community to hear?
2: Yeah, thanks for that, Michael. I think one of the main thing around research is that our research is strengths-based, and so we look at how Aboriginal people, how we empower ourselves and try to look at what those strengths are and build those strengths up and empower families, and not be faced or not be always focused on the deficit kind of models or deficit kind of narratives or the way people talk about us. We've got community-led and looking at cultural strengths as well, and we make sure that that informs our research and from the community at all stages. And also we've got to focus on social and emotional well-being and being better connected. So if we're better connected to all of our well-being, so to our culture, country, family and kin, to our physical health, to our ancestors and spirituality, if we're more strongly connected to that, our well-being is much better and we're much more likely to be able to, you know, when we're not isolated. Because if we're isolated, that's not good. Human beings are not meant to be isolated. So just one last thing. I just want to say research is hard work, but it's interesting and it's important. And we're always looking for people who are interested in a career in research. We don't have any jobs going just at the moment, but we are... we're always on the lookout, particularly if somebody wants to come and do a work placement. If you're a young person at school or if you go to uni and you're doing some studies and have to do a project, we can make those sort of connections. Or if you're doing in a postgraduate and you want to do a master's degree or a PhD, those sorts of things. We're always interested in trying to find people who are interested in our area of research.
1: Well, definitely very interesting, and very, you know, there might be someone out there, you know, some young people out there that are interested in coming and seeing what ACCRA is all about. So yeah, thank you very much for joining me today, Karen, and I'm looking forward to the symposium coming up.
2: Great. And Michael, we're really keen for young people and the young at heart. So there's a bit of grey power around here. But we also, all ages. Yep. You're never too... My mum used to say you're never too old to start studying.
1: Yes, definitely. Yes. Okay. Thank you.
2: Thank you. Thank you. Bye.
3: That was great. And big thanks to Big Sexy Michael Collard. Now, be sure to get along on the upcoming symposium.
0: Symposium,
3: Symposium.
0: It's a long white word.
3: Symposium, One Fire, Many Flames. All right, Mom, let's listen to some music.
0: Yeah.

0: 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You are Palya.
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1: I can't even hear myself.
0: I know.
1: So the songs you just heard by Colinstein. Oh, sorry. Riding and Sovereign Black Pussy. Mm. That song was called Lesbianism. We also had Back on Country by Troy Cassidaly. And also Colinstein, Wooden Lorry, Dance, Streaming.
0: Mm.
1: Now everyone has been hearing Bedlam's voice for a couple of weeks now. You're probably sick of it.
0: I'm a yapper. Yep.
1: But let's get to know it better and proper. So Bedlam, tell us again, who's a mob and where are you from?
0: Yeah, so my name's Bedlam Rigney. My pronouns are it's. I'm a proud Ngunnawal and Kaurna person. The way I talk about where I'm from is I always say, like, and like fellas that I'm related to, we all say, like, we're from the same mission. Mm. Like, and so we talk about Rauken as being, like, yeah, the place that we're kind of all connected to and from.
1: Like, it's the best mission, you know. Even for grass.
0: It's what. It is lovely out there, and there's like beach too, but it's like hidden away. Like you don't even realize there's beach until you go up and past the hill, yep. And then you're like, "Oh, we are on the coast."
1: Yeah, proper.
0: Yeah, it's gorgeous. It's gorgeous.
1: And Bedlam, what is it that you do? Are you a counselor? Are you a musician? Are you an artist? Tell us a bit about yourself and deep dive into that, eh?
0: I am all of the above. Plus, oh gosh, I'm a writer. I'm an auntie. Oh gosh!
1: All that and a bag of chips.
0: Anna, and a bag of chips with salt and vinegar, please. Chicken salt and vinegar. but yeah, no. I'm a musician. I'm a songwriter. I'm a singer. I play a small handful of instruments, I would say. I always say, like, guitar is my weakness because I let my dad handle that because he's a guitar player. But I play ukulele, yep. I play bass, I play piano. Getting back into trombone, I studied tuba when I was in high school.
1: Oh, my God. Fun fact, I was in trombone.
0: No.
1: I swear to God.
0: Oh, my God.
1: Swear to God.
0: See, I was on bass trombone.
1: Oh.
0: Yeah.
1: I don't know what trombone I had, but I had a trombone with a trigger.
0: Yeah. Okay, so the F trigger.
1: So they go on the sixth position.
0: You press the trigger. Yeah. And, mm-hmm. So I had on my good trombone, I had an F trigger and a D trigger.

0: didn't have to go past third position. It was great.
1: And in third position, you stop at the thingy with a...
0: Yeah, with a bell. Yeah, yeah. So I play a bunch of... I play, a couple of instruments. And when I say play as well, I've talked about this at Chasm recently, but when I say I play instruments, I really mean it in the very whimsical, like the way a child plays, as opposed to being like competent... at an instrument. No, I play. I play with much fun and whimsy. Yes, I'm a Chasm student. I'm the third/fourth in my family, depending on how you count it, because my dad went to Chasm when it was 90s, early 2000s.
1: Yeah.
0: And then my big sister, Brooke, went to Chasm twice. She went to Chasm, then went to the Jazz Con, then came back to Chasm, finished Chasm.
1: Yeah.
0: And then not long after that, it kind of got stripped back pretty heavily. So
1: how did you get into Chasm?
0: It very much felt like a family legacy thing.
1: Okay.
0: It because my big sister and my dad had both been, and I had heaps of relatives that had gone as well, and all the bands that I grew up with, like No Fix, To Dress, and, all them mob, them being Chasm alum, and also being in my family band called Luck and Yeti, we kept getting billed as Chasm alum, and I kept being like, except me. Everyone except me. Don't worry about it. It felt right. And it was also just the right time in my life because I started gender transitioning and on hormone replacement therapy. And so because I'm on testosterone, I suddenly have a lot of energy, at being a disabled person with fibromyalgia, so chronic pain, chronic fatigue, which also informs a lot of my art.
1: No wonder you drink a lot of spumming.
0: Oh, I'm on the energy drinks hardcore, dude.
1: That's crazy.
0: Chronic pain, chronic fatigue, and then studying 4 days a week and doing radio and doing yarn and circles truth telling, and I'm doing a lot at the moment.
1: And your mum, the amount of soft drinks, adult soft drinks, energy drinks, that she drinks, like low key, is quite concerning. It's concerning, to be honest. Like, true God, like
0: it used to be worse too. It used to be worse. I used to
1: and now it's better.
0: Yes.
1: Well, how?
0: I used to very easily do 6 cans in a day. And, like, the big ones too, like the big monster cans, not these minia, like, little little V's.
1: Loki, I don't think the minia ones that you've got now, they're like, and they're big,
0: Yeah. So
1: how many do you do a day of those?
0: Now I try to limit myself to 4 in a day.
1: That's crazy.
0: But I used to do at least 6. Easily, very easily. Yeah.
1: That's crazy. And I was sitting back eating real KFC, real KFC tea, I look up, shaking. Oh, yeah, this can's almost finished, by the way.
0: And I, like, just got opened it too. Like,
1: literally just blinked my eye and it was almost finished.
0: And it's partly because I'm sober as well, like, because I'm in my 6th year of sobriety.
1: Yep. And congratulations.
0: Thank you. And I used to be addicted to alcohol and Yarndy and benzos and all the
1: all the mixed lollies.
0: Oh yeah. Oh yeah. I was a mixed lolly, bro. Whatever that means. Sounds jubbly. Like a bit of a slur.
1: It's jubbly.
0: I know. But I used to be a pretty hardcore addict, so now that I'm sober, I think, my caffeine and my nicotine intake are the two things that kind of keep me off of everything else and keep me sane. I'm also very well medicated.
1: Do you know that song by Alan Jackson? Everything I love is killing me. Cigarettes, Jack Daniels and caffeine. That's your anthem.
0: That's my anthem. Truly. True God.
1: So you're on radio now.
0: Mm-hmm.
1: So why did you get interested? How did you come to Nungawanga?
0: I came to Nungawonga. I did a couple of interviews both through Chasm and for my own stuff, like as Cringe Trender, which is my artist name, and also with Luck and Yeti, which is

0: my family band.
1: Yeah.
0: And so, like, I've been on Yarnin Country and I've been on Noongawonga and I've been on, what else have I? Interview I've been on as well. Yes.
1: Yeah.
0: So I've done a few things. Mm-hmm. Just by nature of being a musician and being a working musician and having released things and blah, blah, blah, blah, blah. But I played at Nexus and for Chasm at the end of last semester.
1: Yep.
0: And Annie Christine was there and she lovingly made a joke to Grayson, who was, you know, head of Chasm sort of deal in my lecture and was Dad's lecturer too. Mm-hmm. She jokingly made a little snide little comment about my dad being the reason that Grayson still has a job. Because he's had three kids through Chasm now because I'm there with my little brother this year as well.
1: Okay, yeah.
0: So there's three of us and Dad. So there's four of us now that have been through Chasm in the direct family line.
1: Yep.
0: When a sister girl of mine and my sister's got called up and was like, hey, look, we need some more folk on the team.
1: Yeah.
0: And my sister girl said, hey, I know someone. And I got the call to come and host. And I'm loving it. I'm actually loving it. Like,
1: That's good.
0: I am tired all the time, there is something that is so invigorating about being on air and being performing in a chill way.
1: Yeah.
0: You know what I mean?
1: Yeah.
0: Speaking of performing.
1: Yeah, I heard you gonna play some songs, eh?
0: Yeah. So I was actually gonna play one that's like it's for my nephew.
1: Yeah.
0: Yunki, and it's called Water Song because he and it's like one, it's literally like one bit that is just repeated over and over.
1: Yeah.
0: But I think it's very pretty. And so I would like to dedicate this song to my nephew, Yunki.
1: No worries. And what does Yunki mean?
0: Yunki is the kangaroo tail sinew that connects the head of the spear to the shaft. It's like used as a sort of binding agent. So that's my nephew's name, his Nandir name. And he's also the light of my life.
1: Oh, bless.
0: So, yeah. All right, I'll play it for you
1: Rock
0: now.
1: Rock and roll.

0: Yeah.
1: Deadly. Sad. So what's the song like? How did you come up with that song?
2: He asked for a water song. I wish I was kidding, yeah. Oh. And like, because Narang Jeri Wai is like, we are the people of the water, like fresh and salt.
1: Yep.
2: And it just made sense. And I haven't recorded or released it or anything, but I was like, you know what? I think this is a really pretty one and it's a good one to start off with. And it's a good way of like me signaling like my culture, my ways, especially because like a lot of my music is very... it's very mental health focused and it's very
1: about your life. Yeah,
2: it's almost selfish, I guess. Like I'm very much using my my music as my therapy in many, many, many ways.
1: No, but that's good though.
2: Yeah. Good. And I think as well there is this element to making sure I'm writing about things that are vulnerable and real so that other people can see themselves in my music.
1: Yeah. You know? Saying, when you're writing from your life perspective.
2: Yes.
1: You know?
2: Yeah. And you know, and it's for that reason that I would like to do some quote-unquote regional and remote tours. You know, I want to go out to Rauken and play and I want to go out to, you know, out West Way and go out to Geraldton and
1: Port Collie Augusta.
2: And Port Augusta. Yeah. And Port Pirie, you know, I wanna visit all of the, you know, all of the other like local missions and stuff like that. You know, like I wanna be able to do that because I think when we talk about like Aboriginal music and Black music, we talk about a sort of very specific sound and a very specific experience.
1: Mm-hmm.
2: You know, because there are very like common experiences to being Black, but I also think especially like being city mob myself, you know, and not growing up country ways, I have kind of more, I guess, like almost colonialist centric like problems, which sounds silly to say, but it's like there is a certain privilege to being able to focus on your mental health, and there is a privilege to being able to. You know, like when I became homeless for the first time and I was like, oh God, like I can only focus on my next meal and where I'm sleeping for the night. Then that became what my life was, you know? And so like when you struggle to have the basic essentials, you know, if your government doesn't care about you, you know, then you are more prone to certain kinds of discrimination and violence, whereas I grew up in a quite a privileged space, I think.
1: Yeah, yeah.
2: And so because of that, I write about things that are universal but come with a more privileged experience, you know, and I'm not afraid to kind of get real with myself and be like, no, there are privileges to being white passing and there are privileges to being able to explore my queerness and my transness and my disability and
1: 100%
2: stuff like that. So,
1: but that's what makes you.
2: Yeah, exactly. And, you know, when I talk about my experiences and my lived experience as a black fella, I make sure to very specifically highlight like, hey, we are not a monolith. You know, so that's kind of where I'm at with that. Can I play you a song that leads into that?
1: Yeah, why not?
2: Yeah. It's called Queen. And they talking about me behind my back.
1: Yeah, we fancy pox.
2: It's called Queen, and I wrote it when I was very, very, very depressed and like not a person. It's literally about wanting to do exactly what I'm doing right now, but being too depressed to like take a shower.
1: Okay,
2: so that's what it's about.
1: Take it away.
2: Thank you.

0: Oh my god.
1: What you reckon?
0: Just beep deadly. Beep and deadly. Beep and deadly, Bob. Truly.
2: Thank you.
0: So, run me through that song.
2: Yeah, so Queen is about, literally bitch being, having big pop star dreams.
0: Yeah.
2: But being too depressed to, brush your hair, you know, and take a shower.
0: Yeah.
2: You know, so that's really, and it was because I was a shell of a person. And it's funny, I often say that being homeless, kind of saved my life.
0: Yeah.
2: Even, it's not like I would recommend the experience, but, it totally turned around my brain chemistry in terms of, what my priorities were. And it put me into survival mode in such a way that I could actually see the benefits of living, because there was a long period of time where I just didn't I didn't think I would reach 17. I thought I would have by then. And then I didn't think I'd reach 25 for the same reason, and then I got to 25, I got to 20 even. And I was like, I haven't prepared for this.
0: Put in just yet.
2: No, and so I was like, oh god, what am I supposed to do with myself? I just didn't know. I'm so grateful to be here and to have these experiences.
0: We are as well.
2: Oh, thank you. But yeah.
0: What
2: you reckon? What's the plan, bro?
0: All right, we're gonna play one more song. Give Bedlam a rest with a little voice, a big voice. It's big voice, sorry. And then let's rock and roll.
2: Thank you.
3: Here we go round in circles.

0: Hello. We're having good time.
1: Yes. But too much of a good time in here.
0: You can't do nothing.
1: Sure, but
0: oh my God.
1: That's the one. That's the one.
0: Yeah, I just give you my one. That's all right.
1: Thank you, Bob. Okay, so the songs.
0: Yes, the songs.
1: Just heard, I have lost. And I just, one more Jessica Madboy.
0: Uh-huh.
1: And Isaiah Firebrace. I have lost my papers, to be honest. That is so unprofessional of me.
0: Like, know you better?
1: Mind you, right, this isn't my first time. Like, this is not my first radio. Like, be for real. That's the one I just remembered. So the song was Know Me Better by Isaiah Firebrace.
0: Oh, lovely.
1: I know. Now. Now, if you've missed us. There we are. That's our show for another week, you mob. Gee, I'm terrible, eh? That's terrible.
0: Oh, I love it because it's very authentic.
1: My blood pressure going up now.
0: It's very community radio. That's how I like to think of it. I'm like, you can tell that we're authentic. We don't get paid a lot with this community radio. That's the point of it, I think.
1: Yeah, true.
0: But that is our show.
1: Yep, and if you joined us, you've just missed us. Thank you to all our listeners here on Ghana Country or wherever else you may be involved in. Thanks to the Community Broadcasting Foundation who keep us on air every week. And thanks, of course, to Radio Adelaide. Thanks to our special guest Booster and Michael Collard, Big Sexy, with an interview with Karen Glover. We will all see you next Monday for more Daily Music and Yarns. And before we sign off, we've got a big birthday shout-out from someone here at Radio Adelaide, Clayton Werner. Clayton's show Songcatcher is on station right after us, so be sure to tune into that.
0: Happy birthday, Clayton.
1: Clayton's always been a big help to our team here at Nungawanga, while us new mob, not me, have been learning from the ropes, so shout out to him for that. So on that note, we'd like to say nakan.
0: Nakan.
1: Arin nakaj and then
0: nakara.
1: Yeah, nakara, nakacha, and matumor.
0: All right.
2: Gather round people, I'll tell you a story, an 8-year-long story.

0: Vincent Lingyari. He boarded an airplane, landed in Sydney, big city of lights. And daily he went round softly, speaking his story to all kinds of men from all walks of life.
1: Vincent sat down with them big politicians. This affair, they told him, it's a matter of state. Let us sort it out. While your people are hungry, Vincent said, no thanks. We know how to wait.

0: a story of Vincent Lingiari, but this is a story of something so much more.
1: How power and privilege cannot move a people who know where they stand.

0: It's just gone the hour of 9 o'clock and you're listening to Radio Adelaide. A big thank you to the very, very cheeky Nungawonga crew. God. And for Christine for putting them up to it. God, I'll get you back, woman. Christine Brown, yeah, look out. Anyway, yes, he's had another birthday, another lap around the sun, and he's still here. Yeah.
1: And he's sobered up.
0: Well, I didn't even really overindulge, Adrian. It's terrible, isn't it, when you get to my advanced age? In any case, we're here because it's 9 o'clock on a Monday night. You're listening to Radio Adelaide, and it's time for Songcatcher, and that's when Adrian and I invite a songwriter or two or three into the studios of Radio Adelaide and have a bit of a chinwag about what they get up to and why they get up to it and how they get up to it, and then maybe we even get to listen to some of the products of what they get up to.
1: It's like cheese tasting or something, isn't it?
0: I guess so.
1: Or wine tasting? Or
0: what goes with what?
1: Yeah, that sort of thing. Yeah, and tonight, while Songcatcher does by nature tend to focus heavily on local acts, we do like to feature interstate acts when they're available. The logistics of being a Monday night often works against this because interstate artists have either been here for a weekend gig and have already left town, or they haven't yet arrived for their gig the following weekend. However, this week we have found a songwriter from Toowoomba who, along with his partner, is spending a few years travelling around the country, and it's currently Adelaide's turn for an extended visit. So Clayton caught up with Waylon Katz and Georgie Drake all the way from Toowoomba at the first heat of Scala's Firm Song Competition on Friday night, invited them along. So welcome along, Waylon and Georgie.
2: Well, thank you, Adrian. Thank you, Clayton. We are very, very available on a Monday, being underemployed travellers. We'll stay here all night.
0: And as it turned out, of course, the guest we had planned to have on is Crook. There's a bit of that getting around. This is what happens in late winter in Adelaide, sadly. People tend to catch bugs.
2: Oh, we might have come late to the bubble. So
1: You might have missed it. Yeah, good.
0: Well, if you don't hang around with kids that go to childcare or, you know, kindy and stuff like that, you're less likely to get it. That's what I've found.
2: Yeah, little petri dishes, bless them. Great.
0: That's the way it works. So how far have you got on your travels?
2: We're only a month and a half in. We've gone pretty fast to start off with, and we're probably going to slow down a bit. So kind of came in through central western New South Wales, pretty breakneck speed, but now we're in Adelaide for a couple of months.
1: And everything slows down in Adelaide.
2: Bring it on. We're slow down people. I mean, watch me tow a caravan up a hill. We're slow down people. That's
0: that's perhaps why you went this way instead of down the hill towards Brisbane, right?
2: There's no purposeful planning.
1: So you're on a two-year extended break from Toowoomba to tour around the country.
2: Yeah, we think at least 18 months, 2 years, and maybe more. Toowoomba's home for us since childhood, really. So a great place, great people, lots of family and friends that we love. But, just sort of decided nothing's going to force us to make an exciting change. So we've got to sort of pick something to do ourselves to, kind of get out of our comfort zones, so hence the travel.
1: And what attracted you to include Adelaide in your itinerary?
2: A couple of reasons. We went on a road trip maybe 8 or 9 years ago that brought us as far as Adelaide and had a fantastic time. When Georgina emigrated, I'm ruining the mics. I got very confused there. Sorry. What was I saying? When my partner emigrated from England, she did primary school and kindergarten in Adelaide. So it's just like a really warm homecoming for Georgie. We haven't run into anyone that she knows from kindergarten yet, but who knows?
1: But a big shout out in case they're listening.
0: which kindergarten did you go to again?
3: It was Flagstaff Hill Kindy, followed by Craigburn Primary School up until, yes, the ripe old age of grade 2. So,
0: And I don't know about you, but I don't know that I'd recognise anybody from my grade 2 class, so I fell over them.
3: No. Well, when I left to go back to the UK, they did do me this beautiful photo book, but I think the appearances might have changed, over 25 years.
0: It's possible. It is possible.
1: Okay, so tell us a little bit about the Toowoomba music scene and your part in it.
2: Yeah, Toowoomba music scene's really great. I feel like it's an interesting sized town, Toowoomba, as far as an arts scene goes, where it kind of comes in waves in terms of if there are two or three really strong driving creative people, then there will be a kind of snowball effect that means there's lots of gigs and there's lots of kind of galleries opening and things like that. And sometimes that dies back. But I would say just the last maybe 4 or 5 years, things have been pretty fertile up in Toowoomba. It's not the kind of town where something's going to definitely be on every night. You've got to kind of be able to keep your ear to the ground a little bit. But no, really plenty of opportunities, especially for people at kind of an earlier, I was going to say lower level of music performance as me, plenty of opportunities.
1: Well, you were saying beforehand there's lots of open mics and that kind of thing up there.
2: And good.
1: And jam sessions.
2: Lots of jam sessions, lots of open mics that really encourage people to try new things, original music, poetry, spoken word, things like that. And jam sessions are really successful. Jazz jam, a really successful blues jam, an old-time Americana jam at the markets on a Saturday morning.
3: Gospel choir night.
2: Gospel choir night, yeah, absolutely.
0: So options for music are quite varied as well.
2: Yeah, and the type of things that are completely open. So, if you've got a song or an interest or something to share, you can just kind of rock up, which is fantastic.
3: Or start your own. A lot of people do start their own night and then they really take off.
2: Yeah, and I think as a, kind of greedily as a musician, it means that there's kind of a 30 to 50 people that if you put on a gig, you can kind of count on 10 or 20 of those just really good people who are really interested and supportive to sort of be there. Because it's a risk everywhere, I'm sure, but feels like a risk to hire a room and put on an event and have no idea whether anyone's going to kind of cross the threshold. So, great things going on in Toowoomba.
1: So you do a fair bit of solo work, but you also play in a band called the Rusty Pickups.
2: That's right, yeah. The solo thing is a little bit actually newer for me, mostly because Rusty Pickups has just been such a great project. So that's just before COVID time, sort of 2019. My soon-to-be very, very good friend Michael invited me around. He'd written a whole bunch of, he describes it as purposefully dorky country songs. He's a total tragic, kind of Garth Brooks tragic, stuff like that. He was expecting to get some friends around and just be completely silly about it, maybe do one show. And I'd never really played country music. But when I got there, we just had a great time writing and taking things a little bit more seriously than Michael was expecting, and throw in another friend or two of Michael's, so Lee and Aiden, and then more recently Emily on fiddle. It's turned into a really serious project, and it's enabled us to travel around, pay for fewer drinks than you'd expect to when you kind of go to things, and all the way through to most recently, thanks to Michael in particular, his kind of organisational cunning, we're in New Zealand and playing at their kind of country music answer to Tamworth Festival. So really great times. And in leaving Toowoomba, there's a few, lots of excitement for Georgie and I, but the few sticking points, obviously leaving family behind for a while. But leaving the band was a big thing and a hard thing to do. But they're going great guns. They've just come back from Northern Queensland. They've got a Northern New South Wales regional tour beginning of next month. Now that I'm saying this, they haven't really slowed down since I've left, so won't ponder that one.
0: And I guess that's one thing that, you know, the Northern New South Wales and the Southern Queensland has that is good is there's lots of little country cities, you know, decent-sized towns where you can get gigs and where there's enough people to actually do stuff.
2: Absolutely, and I think country and folk music in particular tend to travel well like that. Like, if you can bill an event like that, they're good chances people. Not that I've ever tried to promote a metal or a hip-hop show in Roma or Quilpie or Burke. I think that works to our favour.
1: Well, Friday night saw you playing at Scala in the Foom Festival. How did you hear about that and get involved?
2: Once I knew the sort of time that would be arriving in Adelaide, I'd kind of made this bit of a commitment to give singer, songwriting, solo performing a go. And it's just one of the first things that pop up when you start to kind of root around online for what's happening in Adelaide. I hadn't done a song contest before, and I thought if I pay my entrance fee, they probably have to let me get on the stage at least once. So, and the Scala people running Foom were kind enough to let me have a crack. And I mean, for someone who I think of myself as fairly shy and retiring, but to be able to rock up, play my little song, and then just a great setting for people to introduce themselves and have a chat. And I think I've got three more Facebook friends, and we're going to a dinner party of some sort next week. So, look, it's all just cool, to the moon. Yeah, here I am here. Yep.
1: I've been going to Scala for years and never been invited to a dinner party.
2: Oh, no.
3: If we can get you on the guest list, okay. We'll put a word in.
0: Or well, the wait list, at least. <It's>,
2: I'm not sure if I'm on the guest list anymore now after that.
1: Okay, yeah. I think the song that you picked to play first tonight is the song that you did on Friday night.
2: That's right.
1: And and both you and Georgie got up and sang.
2: Yeah.
1: And we'll do so again now.
2: Yeah. Absolutely. It's a bit of a treat for me to have Georgie singing on these. I mean, she's a fantastic singer. And I've just been slowly co-opting her into being involved in things like this. So, this is the song that we entered into the song contest.
1: And it's called?
2: The song's called If I Were to Make a Dollar from a Song. That's the ambition. Not aiming too much higher. Maybe a US dollar would kind of do us better. But yeah, should we take it away?

0: Thank you.
1: Yeah, if I was to make a dollar, well, if I were to make a dollar from a song.
0: Yeah, it's pretty self-explanatory what the song's about, where my priorities sort of lie, but that was the idea that while we're traveling, a bit of a dream of mine is travel, drive the caravan around, pull up in a town, have a little show, and have at least enough money to
2: get breakfast.
0: Yeah, to get breakfast. Well, that's aiming high. Yeah, I'm a big eater. So.
3: Servo coffee, not too expensive.
0: Yeah, exactly. Yeah, 7-Eleven or United or something. That's going.
1: You don't take the coffee pot on your travels?
3: Well, actually, Bernard was a barista in a past life, and your barista self would be squirming at that coffee.
0: No,
3: comment.
0: We haven't made that dollar yet, Clayton, so it's a moot point. We're actually, I've got to say, we've done a bit of road tripping in the past. It's easy street at the moment. We've got our cheap little caravan, but there's a stove you can put on, got a little hand grinder for the coffee. So,
1: so it's not all a loss.
0: No.
3: The finer things.
0: Yeah, that's us.
2: Now, you've got your Taylor guitar here that you're strumming tonight, but
0: yeah,
2: your main instrument is really piano and piano accordion.
0: Yes.
2: I presume you couldn't fit the grand piano in the caravan.
0: No, maybe maybe next time. Well, yeah, roof of the car.
2: But in the rusty pickups, you play accordion, piano accordion.
0: Yes, yeah, piano as well. But started off as a great idea when everybody, I mean, banjo, fiddle, everyone's carrying their instruments in one hand and I was lugging this digital piano. I thought, if I get a piano accordion, then I can be fully acoustic and I can just carry my thing in my hand. And then, of course, every gig now I take a piano and a piano accordion.
1: Adrian can show you a good little piano to use.
0: Okay.
2: Indeed, yeah.
1: We'll talk about that later.
0: I understand. I'm in good pianist company.
2: Being a songwriting program, which is your go-to instrument when you're writing a song?
0: Until recently, the piano. I would say the last 6 months in particular has been, getting the Taylor out and kind of blowing the dust off a little bit or skilling up a little bit to be able to write these songs. The kind of chordal ideas that I'm used to doing or having a few, like all 10 fingers running, it's been hard to adapt to the guitar because I'm just not as familiar with it. So feels a bit clunky, but it's pushing me, I think, a little bit to learn a few more complicated chords and runs. While we were knocking about with the Rusties, one of my favourite parts of doing that, we go to festivals and things and there'd be a lot of see some really good bluegrass players and jazz guitar players. And then to be able to go along to jams and practice and have a go. So I'm trying to kind of catch up with some of those people that I admire.
3: And mandolin players as well.
0: And mandolin players. I have bought a mandolin here in Adelaide a week ago. Having a great time. Georgie has probably listened to 85 hours of me playing.
1: In a week.
0: Yeah, it's been obsessive. St. Anne's Reel, kind of kitchen girl, like all time songs. Probably giving her a complex, but good to try new things. And maybe one day I'll be able to go to a gig just with a mandolin. Imagine that.
1: Well, you could aim smaller and try piccolo.
0: Oh, right. I have a plastic fife, and it's I'm so bad. I don't know what, I just cannot get a sound out of that thing. So, no, I won't inflict the piccolo on anyone.
1: Of course, Georgie's come along just with voice. And nobody says just with voice, but, you know.
0: Yeah, and speaking of piccolos and fives, Gina's a flautist. She's flute and clarinet. She won't even carry that.
1: What have you bought in your caravan? Anything?
3: I'm definitely travelling a lot lighter than Waylon is. I did bring I bought, mostly when we were at Woodford and Bernard was playing in all of those jams that he was talking about, I, after that, bought a travel light flute because I have actually my sister's old one at home and it's like made out of a very expensive kind of plastic and it is weatherproof. So I brought that and I did bring my clarinet, but I'm very much primary school to middle high school level musician on those, but I was just brought them because I thought it would be nice to kind of have time on the road to learn, which I haven't really had, or get back into it. And then I've also been allowed to practice on the Taylor a little bit. So probably up to knowing about 10 chords now. So that's exciting.
0: He's going really good. Really good. Learning quick. Oh, my gosh.
1: So where did you start with music?

0: being kind of dragged along to. I can probably say this because they won't be listening. Some wonderful but fairly intimidating piano teachers. And then as you go a little bit, you tend to actually find your own enjoyment and kind of love for the instrument. But also a bit of a classic story for a lot of piano players I know is then you kind of hit high school and you give it up and try and do rock and roll and punk rock and do the guitar. And then, it wasn't until I was kind of in university age that I, back on the piano and had the fortune to kind of start up with some people who wanted to start a band and do piano and synth. And then I was, kind of into the music scene proper from then, I think.
1: And your fingers hadn't forgotten?
0: No.
1: Not entirely, at least.
0: No, it's an interesting... I'm just constantly curious about the times where I surprise myself by what I can do and then the times where I surprise myself where it's just gone. And I'm finding that on the guitar a little bit. We were practicing these songs. I mean, this next song we're going to play in particular, I only chucked at Georgie 24 hours ago practicing it. And she sort of said, oh, do you want to look at the words you've written while we go? And I was like, oh, yeah, because I'm getting the words wrong and the rest of it. And it was either look at the phone or have my fingers do what they need to do, not both. So, it hasn't sunk into muscle memory just yet on the sixth string.
1: Well, it's time for some more music, I think.
2: So we better have that song. And you're going to read the words as you sing?
0: I'm not. I brought my laptop in, but that's only because I wrote a little passage about what these songs are about, and I thought I would even forget that. So I've been pretty good so far. I'm not looking at it, so no. Yep. I won't look at anything.
3: Very professional. You're not looking at the lyrics, only I am, so.
0: Yeah. Probably get away with a bit on radio. So that last song I played was our entrant for the... for the Scala Song Contest, and you're allowed to put in two songs. So this is my other song that I've entered in. The keen-eared listener might listen to me pick out that I am attempting a few jazzy chords. So even the non-keen-eared listener will know if it falls off the rails. That's exactly why. So this song is called There'll Be Plenty of Time for Chores When We're Dead.

0: C79 there at the end. Pretty proud of that one.
1: Very good. Now, do we feel inspired to get on with things, Adrian, or are we going to just leave it? Yes, well, why not?
2: And people can hear that song again if they go to Scala on the 27th.
0: The 27th, yep. Which I think is the Thursday.
2: Yes, it is.
0: At the Arthur Art Bar. Yep. Looking forward to it.
1: It was certainly a fun night, the first night of Foom, so let's hope it continues.
2: Yeah, you mentioned in your information that you sent to us that you accidentally write lots of jokey songs, of which that was one.
0: But. Yeah, and look, probably that first one a little bit as well. I don't even really know why that happens. I think especially writing these songs on guitars, I'm a corny, corny man, and I try to be really poetic, and it just ends up, I think, of a pun or something. And that one in particular, which actually, in preparing for this, I was kind of like, yeah, where did that song come from and the rest of it? And I realised I wasn't even correct about where that song came from, because we're out in the caravan without the internet, and I thought in the Michael Caine and the Muppets version of Charles Dickens' Christmas Carol, I thought there was a scene where Marley and Marley are kind of ghosts with the chains and things, that Statler and Waldorf playing them, and I thought there was a scene where they say, oh, we always thought we'd sleep when we're dead, but there's no rest for us, and apparently I hallucinated all of that, because I since looked it up and that's just in my head. But anyway,
1: there's no line like that there, but there probably is somewhere else.
0: I hope I got it from somewhere. Otherwise, it's the next song. I couldn't sing a song about grinding and working hard. I think this is much more up my alley. But some of the other songs that, especially that I would write for piano or write for the band, yeah, there's some cheeky bits, but they're not all like that. And yeah, potentially the rest of the songs on tonight's program, probably less lighthearted, I suppose.
1: We're going to get to the serious stuff, folks.
0: That's it.
1: Just wait patiently.
2: Yes, but do you find that doing these sort of songs makes it hard for you to be taken seriously by people? Like this, he's a guy that writes jokey songs. Or?
0: I wonder about it, and I think if you lean very hard in that direction, I would imagine that's a big risk. And not that that would be bad. I mean, literally, people who do musical comedy, fantastic. How great. I think I like the idea of being able to do both. And there's some artists that I really like, especially in the folk scene, who will have a joke, can be not too self-serious, and have a bit of a pun. But at the same time, it's really clever, it's really good, and it's actually got a bit of a meaning to it. So I don't know if I'm landing on that yet, but that's part of the idea.
1: At least you're not scared away from the idea.
0: No. And at the end of the day, I would have a couple less songs, and I can't waste anything at the moment, because there's not a lot on the catalogue, so everything makes it in.
2: But you do play more serious styles of music, like jazz music, for example.
0: Yeah.
2: But I also saw a picture of you a few years back doing cocktail piano gigs in cafes and bars and all that sort of stuff. So, dressing up in a tux and doing the serious stuff.
0: That was the idea. And classic me, I did that and I put the video up, and then I ended up joining a jazz big band. And then I never played a cocktail gig. So I learned the repertoire, but then I found myself too busy and I was playing the big band. I just did that. So
2: that big jazz band.
0: Yes, swing band. So.
2: And what were you playing in that? That's a piano or?
0: Piano. So that's the Jim Miller big band in Toowoomba. So it's a like literally a big band, kind of anywhere between 15 and 20 kind of regular members.
2: And they're missing your pianist at the moment.
0: I hope not. They did a gig since I've left, and I'm sure they've found someone and they'll forget me very quickly. But no, there's kind of bound to be a bit of turnover. It makes it hard to run that band for Pat Murphy, who runs it. I think it's a big part of keeping the chairs full. But that turnover, I think of it as that turnover gave me the chance to come in. And it was just a really great time and a really great level of music where that type of jazz, you can play your role in a big band by just doing some chords and some rhythm and very simple. But there's also the chance as you get confident to be complicated to do solos, to improvise. And I think the 5-6 years that I was with that band, I kind of went from point A and then got to the point where, because of that, then I could go to the jazz jam and I could kind of play along and have some ideas and vaguely keep up and on the accordion as well.
1: Sometimes vague is good enough for jazz.
0: Good enough for jazz. So I should get that bumper sticker.
2: But it sounds like the next song you've chosen to do is just a little bit more serious.
0: It is a bit, yeah. I mean, there's some tongue-in-cheek, but actually I hope that this, within this song, hopefully this is one of the ones that balances a bit of both. Yeah. So this, the rest of the songs will just be me singing. We'll see what I can rope Georgie into moving forward. But this song is also, I would say, definitely more country-inspired than the previous two. So something that I've kind of absorbed from playing with Rusties and being in the country scene. The song was written at Gympie Muster Festival. We had been getting some kind of bigger gigs and going for things, but the year that we got to go to Gympie the first year, I was just loving myself sick with being there for a reason, of being in a band, and you kind of didn't have to buy a ticket and things like that, and meeting other artists. And I really felt like I was starting to be able to, in a way, like live the fantasy of being a traveling musician. I had to do what we needed to do and then get back and like work on Monday, stuff like that. But that's in a way kind of what this song is about. And it's a little tongue-in-cheek because it's not that I actually live that life or particularly want to. The song is called Darling Heart. Shall I jump in?

Well, the bird life's all different, but the moon is just the same. I still haven't grown to like mornings.

I wonder if our maple tree has lost all its leaves. Haven't seen my family since Christmas, or been to the dentist since 2016. Oh, but it's not him that I'm missing.

0: Thank you.
1: That was Darling Heart and by Waylon Katz, who's tonight's song catcher guest, all the way from Toowoomba.
0: I hope no one tuned in just then to have a bit of a dance or a boogie or something like that. So we're all relaxing out there.
1: It's not always a dance show, is it, Adrian?
2: Mostly, but not always. Now, we've mentioned the Rusty Pickups a number of times, but you weren't just playing your piano accordion in that band, or even just piano. You were actually contributing to the songwriting. Does that mean that they played some of your songs, or that you got involved in a collaborative way with writing?
0: A really great mixture. So some songs, especially later on in the piece, we could sit down and hang out and someone brings a couple of half-baked ideas and we write it up from scratch. But it was actually really great also because of the talent base of everyone else to be able to bring a song along and say, I like this, put it in front of them, and then run through a little bit, rework it, tweak it, make it into a Rusty Pickup song, no doubt. But yeah, kind of let something that I felt was good in my living room then become a Rusty song and kind of be on the stage. So, and the same was true for everyone else in that band. Definitely started off, like I mentioned before, Cookie, Michael Cook, started the band with a whole, he's got a lot of scribbled composition books and half-ripped notebooks lying around. So we started with a notebook full of his country songs. But from then we've all been able to contribute or to bring our things along. Which, although I probably say country band or folk band, the influences and skill sets are really different for everyone in the band. Like I said, Michael, country. But Lee Fielding, a real gun folk bluegrass banjo player with a great kind of connection with old-time Americana. Aidan, we mentioned before that some of the jams in Toowoomba, the old-time jam, Aidan, the upright bass player, he runs that and is just... safe to say, obsessed with that kind of Appalachian mountain music stuff. So, and then Amelie, who joined the band a couple of years ago, it's kind of like white hot farts, bluegrass is her thing. So to be able to do all that, bring your song, have those influences added to it, have five part harmonies added to it. Yeah, really, really fun, really great.
2: Well, tell us about the first Rusty Pickup song we're about to play, which was Mr. Mary Read.
0: Yeah, I brought the lyric, or most of the lyric. You bring it and then it kind of changes. The tune to this song, the other boys wrote, particularly, I think, Lee. You'll hear it starts with this kind of banjo and guitar riffs running. That's where the song started. When it was an instrumental song and didn't know what to do with it yet, the original name for this one was Fettuccine Western, which everyone thought was very funny, but that didn't spark a great kind of great poetry. So, yeah, that one's anyone's listening. But once we started putting piano on there, and I think I like history and I like songs that are written about historical figures as a bit of a something to throw into the musical world, as well as really great love songs and our own stories. I think it's really great to have historical figures. So... this song struck me as having a bit of a piratey kind of pirate punk feel to it. So the lyric, the song's called Mr. Mary Read, and it's about the historical figure who Mary Read from the golden age of piracy, kind of sailing around with Calico Jack and Anne Bonny and, kind of causing havoc, often impersonating a male sailor. Just to kind of, make that life possible. But there's some really great, and I think quite funny, the way that her story was kind of captured at the time in the British media and kind of cartoons and things like that. These moments, probably apocryphal, where there'll be some kind of pirate action or boarding, and at the end there'll be this kind of picture of her pulling off her top and says, woman all along, and kind of take that and,
2: take
0: yeah. so that was the inspiration for the song. And it all came together pretty quick and ended up being just a really, really fun song to play out, and it goes down well at gigs.
1: Get your smiles ready, folks. Mr. Mary Read.

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1: Oh, hi. I didn't notice you there. Since I have your attention, I want to tell you about our new program here at Radio Adelaide. It is called Kind of Blue. We start on Thursday, the 30th of July, and we'll be on from there on every Thursday between 8 and 9 p.m. The first and third Thursday of every month, it will be the acoustic edition, playing folk, country, primitive, jazz, bluegrass, delta blues. On the second and fourth Thursday of every month, it will be the electric edition, playing soul, funk, neo-soul, new jazz, hip-hop, trip-hop, breakbeats, and more. On the fifth Thursday of every month, everything goes. So go ahead, tell your friends, tell your enemies.
2: There's lots of good music here at Radio Adelaide. Kind of Blue is something new, and that's fun. But you're listening to Songcatcher, where we've got Waylon in the studios, Waylon Katz, and we just heard one of the bands he's been playing with for a bit out in Toowoomba. And
3: Rusty Pickups.
2: Yeah.
4: It's them. Yep.
2: Yeah, some good country bluegrassy sounds.
4: Yeah.
2: And nothing like a pirate song, I think.
3: Couldn't help but tap your foot to that.
2: No, it's gotta work with that kind of upbeat energy, doesn't it?
4: Absolutely. It's an easy one to enjoy live, I think, especially to play.
2: Lots of fun. What we haven't discussed is where you started getting an interest in writing, you know, and composing music and writing the words and lyrics. And where did it start? Was it a question of music, or was it a question of words, or did something just coalesce at once?
4: Yeah, probably from a music source, I guess. I have a clear memory of learning piano, and you sort of learn some classical songs and things like that. And then for whatever reason, for grade 6 or 7, there's an arrangement of Get Back by the Beatles on the piano. And I thought, oh, you know, how fun, how great. And there's a section in it that's written to sound like a piano solo. And I was kind of learning it, and I couldn't really get it. And my piano teacher said, like, well, just really gave me the basics of what improvisation is, and said, you know, these are the chords, this is the scale, and musicians kind of use that to kind of make up their own thing. And then I remember that day going home and just plunking through an F minor scale over this thing, and said, that's great, really, really good. I don't think I learned how to play the song very well, kind of because of that. From then, I think that kind of gave me a bit of an ability to sit at the piano and noodle. There's not a lot of noodling in the AMEB piano syllabus, but then I could do that. And you start writing, and then, of course, there I'm at the piano writing pretty basic songs. Words come to you to sort of put with them. So, yeah.
2: Very good. So since then, it's been something that you do.
4: Yeah, absolutely. And I mean, I wouldn't say I'm terribly prolific, but a lot of years are some pretty dorky, average kind of songs that are there. But we were talking before about open mics and jams and things like that. Bonamici Cafe open mic on a Tuesday night, I got to go there and play. I'm sure, I don't think any recordings exist, which is great, because it was probably terrible and I would have just been having it's kind of like slow-burning panic attack and forgetting things like that. But you do it and people say, I think what you're trying to do is really great and lovely, and then you kind of watch them and,
3: So the open mic sort of situation has really helped you with your songwriting?
4: Absolutely. Songwriting, but then also performance. I kind of joke
3: confidence,
4: a little bit. But about struggling a little bit with that now with guitar and so on. It's very different, but really, really kind of safe spaces to give your own creative stuff a go. That's pretty great. So very important for me.
3: Okay, so we've got one more live song to do.
4: Yeah.
3: Tell us about Three Kingdoms.
4: Yeah, I've called it Three Kingdoms. There's a line in there kind of at the chorus, God of War, which probably should be the name of the song, but I just feel like I don't know what people would expect to have a song called that. Probably not this, probably something a bit more heavy metal. But it's another historical song, and it's a kind of a loose collection of little moments from the Romance of the Three Kingdoms, which is a historical Chinese work of fiction, but a really important historical work of fiction from the 15th century or 14th century even. it's one, Romance of the Three Kingdoms is one of the kind of four famous novels in Chinese literature. And it's just a really great read. That sounds very kind of smarty pants of me to say, but it's just, it's like Lord of the Rings, Game of Thrones.
2: Version of that from medieval times.
4: Exactly. It's a total romp. There's about 1 billion characters, so keeping track of them's the hard bit. But I kind of got a bit interested in history because at uni and studying and working in mental health, and I was always trying to read things and listen to podcasts that are meant to be useful and apply them, whereas I found that with history I could just enjoy it and just kind of follow the stories along. So anyhow, this is, yep, a song inspired by and just kind of capturing some bits and pieces from that story. So I don't know how many listeners might kind of be familiar with that work. Probably a few, because there was a few fairly famous video games were based on Three Kingdoms. There's movies and things, so yeah, definitely get around it if you're interested. So the song's called Three Kingdoms.

daughter dance a secret dagger shrouded in brocade. She says, I'll succeed where every man has failed. She's the one who took

0: Thanks.
1: That's puffed out.
0: Yeah.
1: Whalen cats.
0: Well and truly. One thing that I like about writing your own songs is there's no real wrong answer. And if you muck something up, you just say, that's my song. But I did muck up the first line of that, and it's based on the first line of the book. So if anyone does someone know the counts. Story, they'll get it. There's an Easter egg.
2: Oh, dear.
1: So with regard to that and, you know, treating something that's obviously a very important historical and cultural document, what sort of references did you use? Was it just a translation of the story? Are there poems? Are there Chinese songs about it? What sorts of things did you use to try to make sure you were on the money with where you went?
0: Yeah, the work itself is full of poetry, and every sort of major plot point, one of the characters will kind of write or sing a poem to someone else, so fertile ground. But most academic way to kind of do anything, but there's this really great podcast where is a Chinese man who kind of presents the story, and the story is that old. Obviously, it's going to be pretty classical and pretty kind of dry. He kind of balances that with the fact that, yes, these are kind of, you know, epic, semi-mythical characters, but a lot of it's them just making mistakes and being ridiculous and being stupid and teasing each other and being drunk and things like that. So I didn't feel too daunted to kind of engage with that one. And then as well, then reading a translation of the book after that, I think I already had a good basis for being able to understand what's going on. There's also been, like I said, myriad games and so many. They're a real trip. The Chinese drama, period drama. They have about 9,000 episodes, and just kind of 30% of which is kind of a very beautiful lady in a very elaborate dress, holding back tears while, you know, kind of someone's on a horse or being heroic. So I think I could be wrong, but I think as well as it being a serious piece of work, a lot of other people who have adapted it kind of take it lightly and like the adventure of it as well. So, please tell me if that was actually horrifically culturally insensitive. I don't think it was, but right into the show.
1: No, it's nice to pick up something and actually appreciate it, really, and to the point where it inspires you to, I want to do something with it.
0: Yeah, I hope so.
2: All right, well, normally at this point in the show we ask people or how people can stay in touch with you or buy your CDs. I'm not sure that you've got a lot of merch here, but...
0: No.
1: Bandcamp might exist for the Rusty Pickups, maybe.
2: Well, no. There is some Rusty Pickups material on record, yes.
0: Yes, Rusty Pickups, I would direct people that way. Look it up online, Spotify, social media, lots of merch, lots of recordings. Vinyls to buy, things like that.
2: But also, you're in Adelaide for until at least the Fleurieu Folk Festival,
0: yes.
2: I read.
0: Yep.
2: So you're around the place trying to have a look at what's happening in Adelaide music. So
0: absolutely.
2: If anybody's got an open mic or something that you'd like to go to, then perhaps they can get in touch with you. How do they do that?
0: Please do. I'm all ears for that sort of thing. So I've got a Facebook page, Whalen Cats.
2: Cats with a K, K-A-T-Z.
0: K-A-T-Z, that's correct. And I set up Instagram today, so you can try and do that. I don't know if I'll see your message.
2: Instagram today.
0: Hey, there's something. Another great part of being a band is being not having to do social media. Someone else has done it, whereas now, yep, that's challenging. But, people please do reach out because, I'm looking to meet some folks, play some jams. My songs, other people's songs, whatever.
2: So. All right. Well, you're going to stick around for mixtape and play us a whole bunch of Australian stuff, mainly from people that you know or have played with or all that kind of stuff.
0: Yep.
2: We're going to finish the song catcher part of the show with one last track from the Rusty Pickups. Now, I believe this is a song just specifically written by you.
0: Yes, this is one of the ones that I brought along. So the fundamental of the song is me playing guitar and Michael singing, but as well then with the others kind of dipping toes in. And this particular arrangement, some friends that we made down in Tamworth, Hester Fraser, who plays under the name of Gold Heist, she sings on this song. And then friends of hers kind of arranged some strings and recorded some live strings for it. So An example of it gets to be kind of this song that I've made and brought forward, but it's evolved into something that we're very proud of.
2: And I rather like the title.
1: Yeah. It's the title track of the album as well.
0: It is. And maybe another one of those songs that I hope has some tongue-in-cheek, but conveys a bit more of a kind of serious...
1: It's got some bite in it as well.
0: Yes.
2: So this is, I don't think about you at all some days.

0: the times you lived through, the people you shared those times with. Nothing brings it all back to life like an old mixtape. Has just gone the hour of 10 o'clock. You're listening to Radio Adelaide, and 10 o'clock or so, that means it's mixtape on a Monday night. And we have DJ Waylon Katz in the house.
1: We
0: have a selection of tracks to listen to, and I think for a large part of the evening we're going to be taken to Queensland. But perhaps in Toowoomba, it's not quite the warm, sunny Queensland that you might be thinking, because Toowoomba's up the hill a bit, and it's, you know, the temperature does get quite chilly in winter, I think.
1: Absolutely. I'm a bit of a cold weather creature, so I don't mind, but it's an interesting crossover point where a lot of the houses in Toowoomba are the classic wooden, off-the-ground old Queenslander that are just beautifully built for Townsville or Cairns or something like that, and then kind of...
0: And then they freeze.
1: Yeah. Some cold boxes.
0: Never mind. Okay, so you've got a mixtape, and it must have been because really Waylon's only had about a day or so of heads up. Maybe that's a benefit, or it's helpful when you're doing a mixtape that you don't have that many choices you can make.
1: Potentially, I think if I'd had longer, I would have spent longer, because I you think 10 songs, what a great chance. Of course, there's 10 songs I'd love to share. 10 songs turns into 50, turns into, oh my gosh.
0: How am I going to trim this back?
1: Yeah. So I've gone for a theme with the mixtape, which helped to cut it down.
0: Okay. The theme is?
1: Oh, yeah. The theme I've gone for is, predominantly Australian artists, as we do sometimes. I've bundled in a Kiwi or two, and people that I've either played with, which is great, but most of them not, or at least seen or kind of met. So, like you said, a lot of Queensland locals, as well as people on the kind of folk festival scene on this playlist. So,
0: and we're going to start with Rufus Whistler.
1: Yep, absolutely. And
0: when I went for Rufus Whistler, I couldn't find anything, and because he's got an odd spelling for Rufus.
1: And he's competing with the bird species as well, so I think it's a bit of a fight in Google for what's going to come to the top. So Vinny's trying, but yep.
0: Or in DuckDuckGo, which is my preferred search engine.
1: Yes, likewise.
0: Anyway, this is the good part, but it's the clean version. It is post 10 o'clock. We could have chosen the other one.
1: I see. I think there's one cheeky F word. So, yep, no, we don't need it.

0: Well, it's a nice thought. I want to spend the good part with you, but I wonder if Rufus Whistler had been inspired by Terry Pratchett or somebody like that to write a song about death like that. It's a bit dark, but a bit amusing as well.
1: Yeah, I guess we were talking about that earlier, though. Be able to be a little bit tongue-in-cheek and then have a bit of serious kind of undercurrent.
0: Yeah, he does it well. Very good.
1: Yeah.
0: So. And Rufus Whistler's, we think, out of Melbourne somewhere.
1: I'm pretty sure, at least that's where they've kind of ended up and kind of in the scene there. But we met the band and Vinny, who sings and I think does the majority of the writing, at met him at Gympie, but then especially got to see that act play at Woodford several times. And to be able to, Woodford Folk Festival's this kind of whole week, and to be able to catch him playing smaller venue to a smaller crowd, then playing again and again and again, and then by the end of the festival, so many people had heard his stuff and loved it, and that you had hundreds of people dancing along. Brilliant.
0: A bit of a snowball,
1: yeah,
0: in the audience.
1: Absolutely.
0: Okay, next up, we've got the T-shirt to prove it, folks.
1: I'm...
0: tonight's DJ, yes. DJ Katz has those folk on his T-shirt.
1: Yeah, it's very important what you wear to a radio interview, so I picked my T-shirt carefully. Those folk are they're a folk duo from Queensland, from Gympie, so not too far from us. And another band that we started crossing paths with a little bit at folk festivals. They're really lovely. So they're a husband and wife. Claire is, I think, from the Sunshine Coast originally and around the Gympie area. And Lawrence is from California, so he's from the US. And they've kind of spent their career between time zones. And between continents. Rufus Whistler as well, those folk, there's probably several bands that have, as well as being people that we've enjoyed spending time with, they've actually been super duper kind to us. So playing at our shows, getting us to play at theirs.
0: And really cool album names, like the Rufus Whistler one came from an album called National Panic, which I think is pretty cool. And this one from those folk is called Life Inside a Box.
1: Yeah, I understand that, and there's a song, a title track. I don't know, there might have been a pandemic COVID connection, but I think, like I said, they're kind of spread across the globe and travelling and being musicians. Being not spending a whole lot of time at one fixed address. So I think it's not so much them.
0: So this is those folk and Time Difference.

0: Now, that was Those Folk, a track called Time Difference, and it was from Life Inside a Box. And actually, we was just being reminded by Georgie just then that Those Folk will be at the Florio Folk Festival this year, all the way down
1: at
0: Wollonga.
1: Right. Yeah, yep. So that's early October. If any listeners like that, they're coming to the neighbourhood.
0: And I think the Florio is going to be a whole weekend this time, because last time it was just a day. I think they had struggled with something or another. I'm not sure what was the deal, but
1: yeah, okay, yeah. It looks like it's a 3-day program, or at least 2.5 days. Yeah. Mm. Well, there you go.
2: So you'll know somebody here for starters.
1: Yeah, I better wash this T-shirt before I go, because they've got their band shirt on, so yeah.
0: Well, maybe get more cred if it's grotty and sweaty and smelly, because they'll think, oh, he's been wearing it everywhere.
1: Lived in, yep, it's been doing the round. So, no, they're fantastic, and they always do a really stunning live show. Those harmonies, they're even better live. So, yep, can't recommend them more.
0: Next up.
1: So next up is Joey Lee Wagtail, who's a solo artist. Joey, I bumped into, well, no, it sounds like I know him. I've never really met Joey Lee Wagtail, but I was at Tamworth Country Music Festival, which is brilliant. Love to go. It's so much fun and to play a lot, and it's all kind of big name country, fangled angle, sparkle, sparkle. Everyone else is trying to kind of make it big. And Joe was playing on one of the large stages, but just on the street. And it was just such a contrast to hear. Like, just this really honest, raw, heartfelt, single, down-tuned guitar. And it was playing this song, Delusions of Grandeur. So his songwriting is, it's great, but it's honest to the point of brutal. And yeah, just really great stories and meaningful stories that he tells. And this arrangement of the song is, there's a whole band on there and some really cool stuff going on. So, I think all these bands so far, I think they're already established artists, but they're also people who absolutely it's going to mean a lot to them if you kind of dig it and chase them up and follow them and seek them out. He's definitely someone who's worth doing that too.

0: That's Joey Lee Wagtail, Delusions of Grandeur. Great. Certainly some dark and electric and not quite what I would think would be at Tamworth, but that's where you found him.
1: Yeah, absolutely. And since then I've seen him play solo, and it'll be him and an acoustic guitar and just some stories to tell. But yeah, still with that, a bit of grunge, a bit of darkness. Great stuff, great stuff.
0: You've taken us on a bit of a trip. We've gone a few places already, but somebody who has got a larger profile. Next up, Darren Hanlon.
1: Yeah, absolutely. So I did not curate this list, apparently, looking at it. So from the very kind of dark to
0: I didn't.
1: Right. Maybe contrast is good. I mean, expect a whole lot of cute lightness on this next song. But yeah, Darren Hanlon, who's a very big and well-deservedly so name in the folk scene. And someone who, speaking of Woodford, Georgie and I got to see at Woodford years and years and years ago. And then years later, just by great kind of wangling with our band by Michael in particular, who absolutely loves Darren, we ended up opening for him in a couple of local shows. And then I think he enjoyed having some very kind of hayseed, kind of bluegrassy instruments to be able to jump up and chuck on his song. So then we got a couple of more gigs with him. So incredibly kind man and incredibly kind to us. But a song, this song in particular, that means a bit of something to Georgie and I. So yeah, the song is called All These Things.

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4: Yes, what you're listening to is a community radio station, and what that means, of course, is that while we're well used to living and surviving on the smell of an oily rag, we do appreciate our subscribers who dip their hands in their pockets and help us keep alive, because we do have bills, we do have electricity to pay for, etc., etc. So Radio Adelaide would love to keep bringing you culture and arts and music and ideas and all of the rest of it, and all of the rest of it, particularly in a local Adelaide sense, that we don't think anybody else does quite as well. But to do that, of course, we need a budget, and you can help. So we'd love to have you on board as a subscriber. Or if you've got a business, maybe you'd like to become a sponsor. We have the opportunity for that as well, and it doesn't need to be very expensive. But, you know, you can get your word out there to lots of intelligent people like the ones listening to this show right now. That's important. It's important.
5: Absolutely. And for small artists like us trying to give it a go, there's nothing like this. This is just really, really incredibly important. So that's what you'd be supporting as well. Yep, letting us give it a crack. And these kind of bands that are on this mixtape, getting some airplay and giving it a go. So, yeah, please, please do that.
4: Thank you very much, DJ Cat. Doesn't usually wear the DJ name.
5: No. I can't help but chuckle there, but who knows?
4: Anyway, next up.
5: Yeah, this one needs probably less explanation and introduction is Meg Washington. So an earlier song of hers that I think was released under the Washington moniker, but then...
4: We looked her up, and I've got tracks by Megan Washington. Yeah. I've got tracks by Meg Washington. I've got tracks by Washington.
5: Yeah, so... prolific and a moving target, but this song that I've picked is another one that Georgie and I really enjoy. It's older. It's off an older album. Meg Washington is someone who has already had a really interesting, I think, kind of career. An artist who seems to really artistically pick what she wants to do and go do it, which is fantastic. All the way through to she composes for TV shows. She's involved in Bluey, does voice acting, all sorts. Brilliant. But obviously a big name that you don't need me to kind of yap on about. Meg Washington's the artist, and the song is Heart is a Wheel.

0: That's Meg Washington, all the way from Bluey, evidently.
1: Yeah.
0: Sometimes a character on that wonderful show.
1: Fantastic.
0: Which I think we Australians are good at selling ourselves short sometimes, and I think we've sold ourselves really badly short with, you know, the way we offloaded the merch and all the rest of it for that show, which is worth an absolute squillion.
1: Oh, I did hear a bit about that, yeah. Mm. Gosh, yeah. Yeah. Mm.
0: It is brilliant, though. It is brilliant. They've done a fantastic job of it.
1: That's a quality show. It's only very recently that I have had any excuse to watch Bluey with the arrival of my nephews, Oscar and August, but, yeah, glad they're there to let me go kind of see it. Yeah.
0: And of course, Adrian, your grandparent duties, has gone to see them live. I mean, wow.
1: Actually met Louie and Bingo. That's amazing. Gosh.
0: I'll have to tell my grandkids. They'll be impressed, Adrian. Okie dokie. Next up, Haystack Mountain Hermits. I wonder what we're going to get here.
1: I'm again just noticing that my curating skills are pretty lackluster. So I don't know if I quite deserve the DJ Waylon Monica just yet, because this is going to be a bit of like kind of culture shock from that song to this one. But look, I could not do this list without including Haystack Mountain Hermits. These guys are a brilliant band. They're based in Queensland around Mount Tambourine kind of area, Gold Coast hinterland. They're a legitimate family bluegrass country band. The songwriting is just fantastic there, as well as kind of hitting a lot of the real kind of, oh, there goes the banjo, boom, chicky wookie kind of beats. The songwriting's just great. They're world-class musicians. So, yeah, I don't know what the tips and tricks were for the guys kind of raising the kids, but they're very, very talented. And, again, a band who are very active, really giving this a go all around the folk scene, putting out songs. A lot of why, it's a bit of a kind of vibe shift, I guess you would say. They've done some great covers, so traditional songs as well as some kind of reimagining of recent songs. But this is the song that I had to include. It's a slow burn. It's a longer song and a very, very serious one about essentially the Anzac story. So there's a family connection to someone who's in the Light Horse. Kerry, who's kind of the band mum and actual mum, she wrote this song, and it's sung predominantly by Jackson, who plays the accordion, and a real story song. I don't need to tell you about the story because they lay it out so well. But by the second half of this song, when it gets to some of the chorus parts, like it's an absolute tearjerker. And it's,
0: I was going
1: to
0: say, you might need your tissues by the end, folks. Just be warned.
1: It is a Tamworth tradition for our band to sit at the back of the hall, upstairs at the Diggers Club, and to kind of tear up about Ebenezer the Horse at the end of this song. So very happy to be able to share that beautiful moment with everyone listening.

0: It's the Haystack Mountain Hermits, the horses stay behind. And yeah, it's just gone. Well, sorry, my playlist has just disappeared somewhere. I'm not sure where, but I was thinking we're about to go from one place to somewhere completely different, I suspect.
1: You're shifting gears pretty quickly. There is a connection though with this next act. So the next song coming up is called Genevieve, and it's by a three-piece band called The Inadequates. And two parts of The Inadequates are two of the brothers from Haystack Mountain Hermits.
0: Mm-hmm.
1: So the accordionist Jackson and as well as their guitarist. And terrible job of me, I can't remember the third member's name, but he plays the mandolin. And look, these guys, they're fantastic. Technically, really, really great, but also a lot of fun. So hope you enjoy Genevieve by The Inadequates.
0: Just excuse me while I pull the playlist back to what I wanted to play.
1: I'm doing a terrible job of... Oh, good.

0: That's the Medics and their track called Griffin. And that just about brings us to the end of tonight's mixtape with DJ Waylon Katz. And we've had an interesting journey around, well, quite a bit of Queensland influence, obviously, southeastern Queensland in particular.
1: Yeah, Medics, I think, were northern Queensland. So, yeah, that's, look at me being very patriotic for my home state.
0: And why not? But we're not going to go out on some home state Queensland music, interestingly enough, though.
1: No, and I feel like New Zealand hopefully still more or less counts for... That's probably not quite true, but I figure let's sneak one Kiwi artist in from across the pond.
0: Oh, look, they're I think, you know, we love to hate each other and love each other.
1: Yes.
0: You know, I've just finished watching, I don't know if you've got a daggy sense of humour, like I quite enjoy that New Zealand spy thing, and we streamed that and I got to the end of it in the last few days, and the joke at the end, well, nearly at the end, the big one, I'd never seen anything so funny for ages. I just laughed my head off and nearly fell off the couch.
1: They're great at dorky, aren't they, Kiwis?
0: Yeah.
1: They just nail that.
0: Dorky.
1: Yep.
0: And Tony Armstrong, of course, the quintessentially nasty Australian.
1: Well, look, the last track that I've pulled out, I wouldn't lead with dorky for Jenny, but I'm sure she might disagree. She might take it. But this is a Jenny Mitchell song. Jenny's big news in the country scene, and as well as being a great artist across New Zealand and in Australia. I don't know if she lives or at least spends a lot of time here kind of playing and gigging and collaborating with some of the biggest names in country music, but as well as being really talented, and she's just a very, very warm, bubbly, beautiful person. So, yeah, Jenny and her family, her sisters, the Mitchell twins, who will often all kind of collaborate together and kind of blow everyone away with their blood harmonies. They're just lovely. They were very kind to us when we visited New Zealand. So, yeah, that's the last song that I've picked today is, I think, her most recent or one of her more recent releases called Heart Like a House.
0: And we'll have plenty more music as well after this. So keep tuned in and, yeah, it'll be fun.
1: Yeah, and thank you so very much for having me, Clayton, Adrian. That's been
0: Thank you,
1: fantastic.
0: DJ Waylon. Okay, ciao.

guess we'll just drink some more. 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
1: Hello, hello, hello.
2: Hello, your mom. How are you?
1: Oh, my God. It's so good to be back.
2: Oh, 100%. Mark, missed this. It was here last week. Hello, everybody. I am Zane Rich. I'm Nanga Finnish Rangers at Teddy. I'd like to welcome you to Nanga Wanga. And I've got someone here next to me. He's blooming deadly.
1: Oh, thank you. Hey, what's up? I'm Bedlam Rigney, and I'm co-presenting this week with Zane. I am a proud Ngarrindjeri and Kaurna person, up Rauken way to down here in Adelaide, and proud to be here.
2: Oh, I forgot to say, where I was from.
1: Yeah.
2: I am an Adjumana man from Finnish Rangers, Yedliora and Kuyani, and also Narangawa Connections was also Kaurna as well. We've also got our dearly sister girl here, Silent Sasha. He does the little panels and pushes everyone's buttons.
1: Oh, we love our Sasha.
2: Sure of it, I know.
1: So,
2: Nanga Wanga is coming to you live and deadly from Tatanyanga, the land of the red kangaroo, here in Adelaide, South Australia, on magnificent Kaurna country from Crystal Brook all the way through Cape Jervis. And before we start this daily journey, Nanga Wanga would like to acknowledge and show our respect to the Kaurna people and the ancestral lands from which Nanga Wanga takes place each and every week, beaming through Radio Adelaide Online, digital and 101.5 FM. Always was and always will be Kaurna land.
1: Thank you. And for all you night owls, this show is rebroadcast again tonight at midnight on this station, Radio Adelaide 101.5 FM, digital and online. And there's more. You can always listen back to any of our last four shows through Radio Adelaide's website. Just go to Radio Adelaide website, look for Nanga Wanga, and you will see that you can listen back to our shows. If you miss the name of a song or artist, don't worry. The tracks we play are also listed on our page.
2: So, Bedlam, what does Nanga Wanga mean?
1: It means blackfellas talking. Nunga is just like a general term for blackfellas in some parts of SA. It's always the word that I've used in my family for us, like for Ngarrindjeri and Kaurna and
2: city mob, eh?
1: Yeah, it's pretty city mob, yeah. In the similar way that you use like Murrays for Queenslanders and Koori's in New South Wales and Victoria. Other Mutja people from the Flinders Ranges here
2: shout
1: in SA.
2: Yeah, shout out to me.
1: Shout out to you. Often use the word Yura, is that it?
2: Yeah, Yura.
1: Yura. Not a rota.
2: Nah.
1: It's a
2: hard R.
1: Like,
2: good ways.
1: Yeah. When referring to themselves and people from the APY are referred to as Ongu. Wanga is a Kaurna word meaning talking. So what's on the show tonight, Zane?
2: Oh, it's a very, very good question.
1: I know.
2: Well, tonight, Jamal, we've got a jam-packed show. On the phone line, we'll call up our daddy brother, Booster. He's up at his country at the moment in Barndwa, Alice Springs, and he just performed recently at the National Natic Awards. So we'll have a yarn with him about the performance and give a recap on all the winners of the night. We've also got another daddy brother boy, who you might remember, used to be in a Nanga Wanga back in the days, in the dream time, big, sexy fella. Michael Collard. He has recorded a daily interview with us for the upcoming One Fire, Many Flames conference. We'll also do a get to know you with our new presenter, Bedlam, and maybe they'll bless us with a song or two.
1: That would be amazing.
2: Fingers crossed. No, never. And as always, we'll play 100% Aboriginal and Zenith Kest music all the way from all the country. So sit back, get ready to hear some deadly tunes, and let's get this Balya show on this road.
1: I'm so keen.

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3: 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Ngai kawi dinner, I don't have water. Ngai kawi dinner.
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0: 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We just had Thelma Plum around here, and I just saw Thelma Plum last night with...
1: Ah, the one and only Mr. Zane Wheatra.
0: And our lovely Sonia. And Auntie Christine. Christina? Yeah.
1: And Christine was there.
0: Yeah.
1: All of us blacks. Hey.
0: And so, yeah, and she was gorgeous. My goodness. The pipes on that woman, on Thelma. Oh, my gosh.
1: And the first one, Mia Ray.
0: Mia Ray, Ray. Oh, my goodness. What a, and like, as a musician as well, like, I'm just like constantly in analyzing mode when I'm hearing live music. So sometimes it's really hard to actually just like sit back and enjoy a song. But so we had Thelma Plum around here, and then same Thelma Plum, Backseat of My Mind. And then up first we had Frank Yama with Make More City.
1: Name up. Let's talk about the National NAIDOC Awards. The National NAIDOC were held and just gone in beautiful Barrington by Alice Springs. The National NAIDOC Week Awards ceremony is held each year and recognises the outstanding contributions of Aboriginal and Torres Strait Islander people make to improve the lives of people in their communities and beyond. And it is also to promote Aboriginal and Torres Strait Islander issues in the wider community. The awards ceremony also seeks to recognise and celebrate those who have demonstrated excellence in the chosen field. And the winners of this year awards were Caring for Country and Culture Awards. 2026 was Southern Aboriginal Corporation. The Creative Talent Award goes to Ms. Kayleen Whiskey. And you guys, if you do shop at Mecca, you would have got one of her bags that she did design.
0: Lovely.
1: We also have the Education Award for 2026 was the Murray School. Female Elder of the Year 2026 was Mrs. Christine Corby, AM. Innovation Award 2026, the Young Indigenous Women STEM Academy. Mm. You know, I don't know why I keep saying 2026. You know,
0: I think I'm just cognizant enough to know what year it is.
1: just the Lifetime Achievement Award was Annie Rader Roberts, AO. God bless her. Male Elder of the Year 2026. Here I am with 2026 again. Dr. Stephen Hagen.
0: It's because it's written down. It's hard not to read. Yes.
1: Let's block it off. Person of the Year was Annie Pat Turner, AO. Sports Person of the Year, Ms. Caitlin Costello. Youth of the Year 2026 was Mr. Tyson Neil Edwards. Also the night, we had mandated performances including Zachariah Fielding.
0: Woo.
1: And Emma Donovan.
0: Woo.
1: And Nungawonga Teddy Beat's very own Big Black and Deadly Booster.
0: Woohoo!
1: We'll hear some Tom tunes and we'll come back and we'll call up our brother boy, our Kag Booster, for a yarn and tell us how the night went.
0: Sounds like a plan. Bye.

0: 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You're listening to Nungawunga on Radio Adelaide 101.5 FM, online and digital. The names of the songs you just heard were Cassie Williams, How Can I Live, and Adrian Thomas, Ruling Class Blues, which I love. That was a real good one.
1: Hey, what a cucks. Hey, what a.
0: Yeah, hang on.
1: Can you hear us? How are ya?
2: Yeah, can you hear me?
1: Oh, wow.
0: Yeah, there we go.
2: Oh, what up? What's happening, family?
0: I just been learning heaps. we've been talking in the break about all the different language intricacies and stuff like that, and I'm like, oh, I feel so silly.
1: Can't teach a pinjara look.
2: Oh, true, Leslie. Oh, no worries.
1: Now, Busta, let's get the show on the road.
2: Yeah.
1: So, for those who don't know, Busta, can you tell us who you are, where your mum was, where your mum's from?
2: Well, my name is Busta. Sorry, I'm here jumping in. Well, Busta, you might have heard me, I don't know, maybe a couple of times now, but I'm from Alice Springs. And, yeah, deadly to be on here and talking to these deadly people as well, too.
0: Yeah, and where are you at the moment, Busta?
2: Probably in Adelaide.
0: Probably.
2: Yeah, but I was in Alice Springs.
0: Mm-hmm. Yeah.
2: A couple nights ago, and doing the National NAIDOC gig.
0: Yeah, and congratulations. How'd the show go, bro?
2: Oh, it was deadly. Honestly, the best. It was a bonus being at home as well, too, you know, Yeah, I had all the family there. Yeah. Proper biggest mob family rocked up. You know, they were all dressed to impress too, which is more deadly.
0: Oh, that's gorgeous.
1: And them chicken dogs.
2: but yeah, it was deadly being back at home. But I'm back in Adelaide now and getting back to my studies. But yeah, it was a mad night. There was Emma Donovan there as well too, performing, and Zachariah.
0: Mm-hmm.
1: Oh, Nanga, my sister.
0: I know. And what must be such an honour and a privilege. I can only imagine sharing stage with such big names like that. That's crazy work, bro.
2: Yeah, no, of course. It was deadly. Just being on the backstage and watching Emma just run amok there too. And I was like, man, I'm going to share that stage with this legend.
0: Oh, my God.
2: Yeah, deadly.
1: Kirk, was that?
2: But
1: the,
2: like,
1: hey, sorry. Hey? I was going to ask you, was that the biggest performance you played?
2: The biggest event I reckon I played, but not true. The biggest crowd.
0: Yeah, how big was that crowd then?
2: I think there was about 700 people there.
0: That ain't bad, yeah.
2: Yeah, that's not too bad. But the biggest I reckon I played was at the entertainment center for the halftime show at the Thunderbirds game.
0: Oh, yeah, I heard about that. Oh, dude, I saw it on your Instagram there. I was like, hey, you're looking good, bro, and you're dancing around, and oh, my God. Yeah. And repping Chasm, oh, I love it.
2: Yeah, I got to rep Chasm all day, honestly.
0: All day, every day, bro.
2: Yeah. Well, at that, the attendance there was about 10,000 people.
0: Oh,
2: yeah.
0: Brother.
2: Nerve-wracking.
1: Yeah, kunangulu.
2: Yeah, hey, proper. Oh, no, but it was deadly. But, nah, the national NAIDOC gig was, just good because first it was at home, first, and then the second, you know, in front of all the family.
1: Yep.
2: And plus all the mob that was flying in from, the other states.
0: Oh, true, eh?
2: Coming in and, you know, really seeing our home, you know, and hearing our culture and, you know, listening to our language. Because my little family did the Welcome to Country. I don't know if anyone's seen it on TV.
0: Oh.
1: No, I was leg up sleep. Look.
0: Oh, no.
2: True.
1: Chilpi. Oh, a chilpi.
2: Chilpi, yeah. No, but, yeah, so my family did the Welcome to Country. Oh, and that was another sort of, another boost for me too. Because, I got there to witness that, you know, and seeing my little crew, you know, represent us in that big stage too. So when it was my chance to shine, then I was like, well, you know, it's my turn to go and I'm going to run amok as well too.
0: Oh, cool one. Yeah, you got any gigs you got coming up that you want to give us a shout out for or what?
2: Not that I could think of, but I know there's a couple in December.
0: Oh, yeah, good one. Well, everyone got to clear their calendars.
2: Yes, block party for Farside on the 6th of December.
0: Good one.
2: Yeah, so Demob's going to be there. Sick. And then we're going to have Khan as well too.
0: Oh, my God. That's exciting.
2: Yep. Khan's going to be there. And then Bloomy Meadows and Inkswell.
0: Oh, yes.
2: I can't remember who else is there. But, yeah, it's going to be a mad night. And it's all going to be at the Uni Bar.
0: Good one.
1: Where's the...
0: I've
1: never been to Unibar.
0: You never been to Unibar?
1: I'm not a uni student, so I want to go there.
0: Oh, try. Unibar is, it's part of Adelaide Uni now, since the merger.
1: Is that at the back?
0: It's near the Cloisters, if you know where that is. So just down Kintore, and then you turn right, and it'll be kind of right
2: there.
0: It's
2: near that bridge.
0: Yeah, it's near the bridge.
1: I don't know.
0: I'll show you later.
1: Yeah.
0: I'll put it on the map for you there. Yeah.
2: We'll show Zane and then Shane can shout our strength then.
0: Proper.
1: Yeah, brother then. Ignace and Gwala then.
2: Yeah, proper.
1: And Gwala.
2: Your shout.
1: And Gwala to go to K.
0: All right. Thank you, brother, for joining us.
2: No worries.
0: And make sure to tune in to Deadly Beats on Radio Adelaide 101.5 FM Friday nights, 10 p.m. to midnight, to hear Brother Buster hosting in the next couple of weeks when he's back on Garniarta proper and settled in again. Shall we go to some music now?
1: Do we have any Buster's music songs?
0: That's a great question. We'll see what we can find, eh? Otherwise, you're going to have to freestyle on the phone.
2: Come on.
1: No worries. Kala, thank you very much then, brother.
2: Kala.
0: All right, knocking.

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1: 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The songs we just heard were Corey Theatre, Music, Alice Sky, The Moon, The Sun, and Betty Ray, Stay the Same. And we have been told that that one was specifically for Booster, so I hope he was listening in. Now, we've got the big, deadly, big, sexy Michael Collard, former presenter here at Nungawunga, who has recorded us an interview with his colleague, Karen Glover, about their work at the Aboriginal Communities and Family Health Research Alliance. Are we ready to have a listen? All right, play the clip.
2: Hi all, this is Michael Collard. I'm a Noongar Ngarrindjeri in Southern Aranda and Lurcher man. And recently you may have heard my voice on Nungawunga in previous months, where I was joined by Yvonne Clark and Trina Clark in the studio with Zane interviewing us. We spoke about our work at ACRA, which is the Aboriginal Communities and Family Health Research Alliance here at SAMRI. And SAMRI stands for South Australian Health and Medical Research Institute. We also spoke about the programs and areas that we currently and previously worked in. Having said that, Yvonne Clark is one of our co-leads for ACRA, and I'm fortunate today to catch up with our other co-lead of ACRA, Karen Glover, who works alongside Yvonne and brings immense expertise and knowledge to the leadership here at ACRA. So, Karen, welcome to Nungawunga, a radio show.
3: Thanks, Michael. I'm really happy to be here.
2: Now, can you tell us about who your mob is and where do you come from?
3: Okay, so my mob is through my mother, was Vi Deutschler, and her parents were from the southeast of South Australia, down near the Big Crayfish at the Mintunk Group, and my grandmother from over across the border in near Dimboola, the Wachabullock Group, and my father is from Germany.
2: Deadly, thank you. Now, can you tell us a bit about your title here at SAMRI and what you oversee with the ACRA team?
3: Okay. So I'm the other co-lead, as you said, together with Yvonne Clark of the ACRA team. And my job title is the Principal Research Officer. So my main things that I get involved in with research are things like community and other stakeholder engagement. So setting up governing groups to make sure Aboriginal community are leading our and making sure that we're doing things safely and culturally safe, in safe ways, and being respectful and conducting our research. I help write grants to bring some money in so that we can employ people to do the important research that community tell us are our priorities. And I think Trina spoke about the community accountability forums last time. So we always make sure that community give us the lists of what the priorities are, and then we try to find research funding to cover some of those priorities. There's, as you can, as you probably know, research takes a really long time. So. But sometimes we apply, it takes about 6 weeks to 3 months to apply for a grant, and then it might take up to 12 months before we find out if we've been successful. And that's before we even get to start the research. So it takes a very long time, but we're trying to be thorough and making sure that when we get to the end of the research, we've got really strong stories and findings that and results that we can try to turn the research into something, not just a paper or a report that never gets looked at.
2: No, thank you very much for that. That's, good. We have a few programs that we run here at ACRA, as you mentioned, and last time I spoke about the Keeping Dad Strong for Family project. Trina, also spoke about the accountability forums. Can you maybe touch on a few of the other projects quickly that we have here at ACRA?
3: Yeah. So the Aboriginal Family Study is probably the longest running project. We started that with interviews with mums when when babies were born between 2011 and 2013. So it's called a cohort study. So we talked to mums and babies, or mums at that time. We caught up with mums and carers again when the babies were about between 5 and 8 years old. And now we're up to our third time. We're going to catch up next year with the young people and their mothers and caregivers. They'll be aged between 14 and 17. So most of our research project is around family health and well-being. So starting in pregnancy, going through to get ready till for when children are early, like in the early years before they start school, and going right through to adolescence, and then their parents or other caregivers, and the services who are supporting the family and the parents and caregivers. So that's our kind of focus. That's for all of our studies. So now we've got this youth focus, we've established a youth advisory group who we bring them together at least twice a year. And part of the Care and Connect, where your dad's program sits that you spoke about last time, Michael, part of that is about youth and the youth experience with lateral violence and lateral empowerment. We're also working with what we're calling the gum nuts. So this is about mums connecting more strongly with baby and bringing a key support person with them. And we're working with Towndy, looking at developing a training course for young people, but also other people in the workplace, or people who might be job seekers who are looking for some skills and around managing and dealing with lateral violence and how to empower communities to stop that. The other one that the current small project that we're doing is called Best for Jest. So it's a very small pilot project, and it's looking at gestational diabetes during pregnancy. So the Best for Jest uses the continuous glucose monitor. So we're providing that to a small number of people to find out, you know, does it work? Is it comfortable? Is it easier to manage diabetes using that rather than the finger pricks, because that needs to happen several times during the day. And so having it on your body as a like a patch, it actually can give you real time. So if you have a meal or have a drink of Coke or something, it'll show up on your phone or on your watch straight away. And it will also go, that information will go straight to the researcher who's in our team. So we're trying to do that. And if that works, because those monitors, I don't think, so they're not currently on Medicare. Mm. So we're also trying to work out, you know, how can we build a case so that they are more accessible.
2: Yeah. Lovely. So, now, we have some very exciting news, as mentioned when we were on Nungawonga previously, but we've got a very exciting event happening on the 2nd to the 3rd of September. Can you please tell us a bit about this event happening in a few weeks?
3: I sure can. It is very exciting. It's called One Fire, Many Flames, and it's a symposium. So we're bringing together a whole lot of researchers and people in different services who have a focus on pregnancy and the early years and families who support those who are expectant dads up to school age. And also we're looking at, we've got four themes, and they are reclaiming our ways, so making sure that we're strengthening the cultural basis of all of our research. So it is a national conference, a symposium. So we're hoping to get over 200 people there. The next theme, second theme, is keeping our families strong and together. So we'll be showcasing how people are doing that, what sort of research is being carried out, what kinds of projects people are doing around the country. The third theme is services and systems. So, you know, what services are around, and give people giving their examples of where there's really excellent outcomes and accessible projects for Aboriginal people to attend. And the fourth theme is the workforce investment. So we're looking at different kinds of workforce for different kind of careers that people might want to have working in health and wellbeing. And there's a few things that are being launched at that time. So Yvonne Clark has got her national network. So what that national network, we want to explore, do we need a national network to talk about the sorts of things that are important in this age group from pregnancy through to the early years for families and for services and communities? What is important to our communities to measure? So we've got all these measures. We hear about Close the Gap. We hear about all sorts of things. If you ever go to the doctor and you always get asked a whole bunch of questions, and they are usual routine sort of questions that are asked. What we want to know is what is it that Aboriginal people are interested in asking? And what we've found out is that one of the things that's not easily asked is about our well-being. We're measuring things like babies born too early, or if there's a problem, and there's sometimes there's sorry business attached to that, all sorts of things like that. But what we want to know as well is, well, what about the well-being? And I did forget to tell you too that we're having it at the Glenelg Stamford Grand. And Uncle Moogie is going to do the welcome ceremony and smoking for us, which is wonderful. And the other things that are being launched at the One Fire Many Flames is also Yvette Rowe has been doing a lot of work on what she's calling the RISE framework. So that is looking at a whole way of, if people want to work respectfully with Aboriginal families expecting a baby and in the early years, this RISE framework tackles all of those things. So that's being launched. Kath Chamberlain is launching her Replanting the Birthing Trees. So she's got another whole set of programs about what sorts of things are helpful and can improve our health and wellbeing.
2: Now, I see that there's a nice piece of artwork that is being used for the symposium, the One Fire Many Flames symposium. Can you tell us a little bit about it?
3: Yes, so trying to describe a beautiful piece of artwork, I'm not going to do it justice. And Michael, I think you're going to add the link or tell people over the radio the different addresses so people can click and have a look for themselves. So it is there's dot work, there's beautiful colours. And about the artwork is the dots from the flame. So there's a big flame starting in the middle of the artwork, and the dots that go from the flame to the families and in the background, representing lighting the way for our families, giving strength and connection to country. The footprints are connecting the families to each other and being active in culture and community. So the footprints are there, and it's sort of like a smoky pathway. And the different families have got different patterns inside them. They're in circles, and there's the artwork to show people sitting around those in those families as well. And the artist is Latoya Rigney. Her artist name is Toy Toy. She's Kaurna, Ngarrindjeri and Paakanji, born here on Kaurna land. She's the eldest of her siblings and most of her cousins. Growing up, they were outside a lot playing games, laughing, singing, dancing, enjoying their childhood. And then the elders would tell them stories, and they would all listen and take it all in, and she knew she did. And those were the days, and she intends to pass on culture and knowledge to her son, nieces and nephews, as she feels it's important for them to know where they come from and where she comes from. And that shows through this artwork, and it is beautiful.
2: Well, it's coming to that time where we're going to wrap up soon, but thank you so much for your time, Karen, and sort of shedding light on ACRA and the One Fire Many Flames Symposium that is coming up in a few weeks. Exciting times ahead. Before we sign off, is there like a message to community that you would like to say, and maybe around Aboriginal and Torres Strait Islander research, or, you know, what you think is important for community to hear?
3: Yeah, thanks for that, Michael. I think one of the main thing around research is that our research is strength-based, and so we look at how Aboriginal people, how we empower ourselves and try to look at what those strengths are and build those strengths up and empower families and not be faced or not be always focused on the deficit kind of models or deficit kind of narratives or the way people talk about us. We've got community-led and looking at cultural strengths as well, and we make sure that that informs our research and from the community at all stages. And also we've got to focus on social and emotional well-being and being better connected. So if we're better connected to all of our well-being, so to our culture, country, family and kin, to our physical health, to our ancestors and spirituality, if we're more strongly connected to that, our well-being is much better and we're much more likely to be able to, you know, when we're not isolated. Because if we're isolated, that's not good. Human beings are not meant to be isolated. So just one last thing. I just want to say research is hard work, but it's interesting and it's important. And we're always looking for people who are interested in a career in research. We don't have any jobs going just at the moment, but we're always on the lookout, particularly if somebody wants to come and do a work placement. If you're a young person at school or if you go to uni and you're doing some studies and have to do a project, we can make those sort of connections. Or if you're doing in a postgraduate and you want to do a master's degree or a PhD, those sorts of things, we're always interested in trying to find people who are interested in our area of research.
2: Definitely very interesting, and very, you know, there might be someone out there, you know, some young people out there that are interested in coming and seeing what ACCA is all about. So yeah, thank you very much for joining me today, Karen, and I'm looking forward to the symposium coming up.
3: Great. And Michael, we're really keen for young people and the young at heart. So there's a bit of grey power around here. But we also, all ages. Yep. You're never too, my mum used to say, you're never too old to start studying.
2: Yes, definitely. Yes. Okay. Thank you.
3: Thank you. Bye.
0: That was great. And big thanks to big, sexy Michael Collard. Now, be sure to get along on the upcoming symposium.
1: Symposium, yeah.
0: Symposium.
1: It's a long white word.
0: Symposium, One Fire, Many Flames. All right, Mum, let's listen to some music.
1: Yeah.

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0: Hey, hey, hey!
1: I can't even hear myself.
0: I know.
1: So the songs you just heard were Karlstein, Riding and Sovereign Black Pussy.
0: Mm.
1: That song was called Lesbianism. We also had Back on Country by Troy Cassidaly, and also Karlstein, Wooden Lorry, Dance Streaming.
0: Mm.
1: Now everyone has been hearing Bedlam's voice for a couple of weeks now. You're probably sick of it.
0: I'm a yapper.
1: Yep. But let's get to know it better. And proper. So, Bedlam, tell us again, who's a mob and where are you from?
0: Yeah, so my name's Bedlam Rigney. My pronouns are it's. I'm a proud Ngurrindjeri and Kaurna person. The way I talk about where I'm from is I always say, like, and like fellas that I'm related to, we all say, like, we're from the same mission. Mm-hmm. Like, and so we talk about Rjukan as being, like, yeah, the place that we're kind of all connected to and from.
1: Like, it's the best mission, you know. Even for grass.
0: It's what? It is lovely out there. And there's, like, beach too, but it's, like, hidden away. Like, you don't even realise there's beach until you go up and past the hill. Yep. And then you're like, oh, we are on the coast.
1: Yeah, proper.
0: Yeah, it's gorgeous. It's gorgeous.
1: And, Bethlehem, what is it that you do? Are you a cattle shooter? Are you a musician? Are you an artist? Tell us a bit about yourself and deep dive into that, eh?
0: I am all of the above, plus I'm a writer. I'm an auntie.
1: All that and a bag of chips.
0: Anna. And a bag of chips with salt and vinegar, please. Chicken salt and vinegar. But yeah, no, I'm a musician, I'm a songwriter, I'm a singer. I play a small handful of instruments, I would say. I always say, like, guitar is my weakness because I let my dad handle that because he's a guitar player. But I play ukulele, I play bass, I play piano. Getting back into trombone, I studied tuba when I was in high school.
1: Oh, my God. Fun fact, I was in trombone.
0: No.
1: I swear to God.
0: Oh, my God.
1: I swear to God.
0: See, I was on bass trombone.
1: Oh.
0: Yeah.
1: I don't know what trombone I had, but I had a trombone with a trigger.
0: Yeah. So the F trigger.
1: Say they go on the sixth position.
0: You'd press the trigger. Yeah. So I had on my good trombone, I had an F trigger and a D trigger, which all of the jokes were made, of course, because being in music school and everyone's young and inappropriate. But yeah, so I had an F trigger and a D trigger. And so, like, you didn't have to go past third position. It was great.
1: And in third position, you stop at the thingy with a...
0: Yeah, with a bell. Yeah. So I play a couple of instruments. And when I say play as well, I've talked about this at Chasm recently, but when I say I play instruments, I really mean it in the very whimsical, like the way a child plays, as opposed to being like competent, competent at an instrument. No, I play. I play with much fun and whimsy. Yes, I'm a Chasm student. I'm the third/fourth in my family, depending on how you count it, because my dad went to Chasm when it was 90s, early 2000s.
1: Yeah.
0: And then my big sister, Brooke, went to Chasm twice. She went to Chasm, then went to the jazz con, then came back to Chasm, finished Chasm.
1: Yeah.
0: And then not long after that, it kind of got stripped back pretty heavily. So
1: how did you get into Chasm?
0: It very much felt like a family legacy thing.
1: Okay.
0: It because my big sister and my dad had both been, and I had heaps of relatives that had gone as well, and all the bands that I grew up with, like No Fix, To Dress, and them being Chasm alum and also being in my family band called Luck and Yeti, we kept getting billed as Chasm alum, and I kept being like, except me. Everyone except me, don't worry about it. It felt right, and it was also just the right time in my life because I started gender transitioning, and so I'm on hormone replacement therapy. And so because I'm on testosterone, I suddenly have a lot of energy, you know, at being a disabled person with fibromyalgia, so chronic pain, chronic fatigue, which also informs a lot of my art.
1: No wonder you drink a lot of splumming.
0: Oh, I'm on the energy drinks hardcore, dude. But yeah, so...
1: That's crazy.
0: Chronic pain, chronic fatigue, and then studying 4 days a week and doing radio and doing yarn and circles truth telling, and so I'm doing a lot at the moment.
1: And you know, your mum, the amount of soft drinks, adult soft drinks, energy drinks, energy drinks, like low key is quite concerning. It's concerning, to be honest. Like, true God, like
0: it used to be worse too. It used to be worse. I used to
1: and now it's better?
0: Yes.
1: Well, how?
0: I used to very easily do 6 cans in a day, and like the big ones too, like the big monster cans, not these minia, like little little V's.
1: Like, I don't think the minia ones that you've got now, they're like, and they're big, you know.
0: Yeah. So
1: how many do you do a day of those?
0: Now I try to limit myself to 4 in a day.
1: That's crazy.
0: But I used to do at least 6. Easily, very easily. Yeah.
1: That's crazy. And you know, I was sitting back eating real KFC, real KFC tea, you know. I look up, shaking. Oh, yeah, this can's almost finished, by the way.

0: I'm sober as well, like, because I'm in my sixth year of sobriety.
1: Yep. And congratulations.
0: Thank you. And yeah, so I used to be addicted to alcohol and Yarndy and benzos and all the
1: the mixed lollies.
0: Oh yeah. Oh yeah. I was a mixed lolly, bro. Whatever that means. Sounds jubbly. Like a bit of a slur.
1: It's jubbly.
0: I know. But yeah, so I used to be a pretty hardcore addict, so now that I'm sober, I think, you know, my caffeine and my nicotine intake are the two things that kind of keep me off of everything else and keep me sane. I'm also very well medicated.
1: Do you know that song by Alan Jackson? Everything I love is killing me. Cigarettes, Jack Daniels, and caffeine. That's your anthem.
0: That's my anthem. Truly. True God.
1: Now so you're on radio now.
0: Mm-hmm.
1: So why did you get interested? How did you come to Nungawanga?
0: I came to Nungawanga. I did a couple of interviews both through Chasm and for my own stuff, like as Cringe Trender, which is my artist name,
1: mm-hmm.
0: And also with Luck and Yeti, which is my family band.
1: Yeah.
0: And so like I've been on Yarn and Country, and I've been on Nungawanga, and I've been on interview I've been on as well. Yes.
1: Yeah.
0: So I've done a few things, mm-hmm. Just by nature of being a musician and being a working musician and having released things and blah blah blah blah blah. But I played at Nexus and for Chasm at the end of last semester.
1: Yep.
0: And Annie Christine was there, and she lovingly made a joke to Grayson, who was, you know, head of Chasm sort of deal in my lecture and was Dad's lecturer too.
1: Mm-hmm.
0: She jokingly made a little snide little comment about my dad being the reason that Grayson still has a job, because he's had three kids through Chasm now, because I'm there with my little brother this year as well.
1: Okay, yeah.
0: So there's three of us and Dad. So there's four of us now that have been through Chasm in the direct family line.
1: Yep.
0: So when a sister girl of mine and my sister's got called up and was like, hey, look, we need some more folk on the team.
1: Yeah.
0: And my sister girl said, hey, I know someone. And I got the call to come and host. And I'm loving it. I'm actually loving it. Like,
1: That's good.
0: I am tired all the time, there is something that is so invigorating about being on air and being performing in a chill way.
1: Yeah.
0: You know what I mean?
1: Yeah.
0: Speaking of performing.
1: Yeah, I heard you're going to play some songs, eh?
0: Yeah. So I was actually going to play one that's like, it's for my nephew.
1: Yeah.
0: Yunki, and it's called Water Song, because he, and it's like one, it's literally like one bit that is just repeated over and over.
1: Yeah.
0: But I think it's very pretty, and so I would like to dedicate this song to my nephew Yunki.
1: No worries. And what does Yunki mean?
0: Yunki is the kangaroo tail sinew that connects the head of the spear to the shaft. It's like used as a sort of binding agent. Yeah. So that's my nephew's name, his Nungi name, and he's also the light of my life.
1: Oh, bless.
0: So, yeah. All right, I'll play it for you
1: Rock
0: now.
1: Rock and roll.

0: Yeah.
1: Oh, GG. Deadly. Sad. So what's that song like? How did you come up with that song?
2: He asked for a water song. Oh. I wish I was kidding, yeah. Oh. And like, because Narrandjeri Way is like, we are the people of the water, like yep. fresh and salt.
1: Yep.
2: And it just made sense. And I haven't recorded or released it or anything, but I was like, you know what, I think this is a really pretty one and it's a good one to start off with, and it's a good way of like me signalling like my culture, my ways,
1: mm-hmm.
2: Especially because like a lot of my music is very it's very mental health focused, and it's very
1: about your life. Yeah,
2: it's almost selfish, I guess. Like I'm very much using my music as my therapy in many, many, many ways.
1: No, but that's good though.
2: Yeah, good. And I think as well there is this element to making sure I'm writing about things that are vulnerable and real so mm-hmm. that other people can see themselves in my music.
1: Yeah, 100%. When you're writing from your life perspective.
2: Yes.
1: You know?
2: Yeah. And you know, and it's for that reason that I would like to do some quote-unquote regional and remote tours. You know, I want to go out to Rauken and play, and I want to go out to, you know, out West Way and go out to Geraldton and Port Collie Augusta. And Port Augusta, yeah. And Port Pirie, and you know, I wanna visit all of the, you know, all of the other like local missions and stuff like that. You know, like I wanna be able to do that, because I think when we talk about like Aboriginal music and black music, we talk about a sort of very specific sound and a very specific experience.
1: Mm-hmm.
2: You know, because there are very, like, common experiences to being black. But I also think, especially, like, being city mob myself, you know, and not growing up country ways, I have kind of more, I guess, like, almost colonialist-centric, like, problems, which sounds silly to say, but it's like there is a certain privilege to being able to focus on your mental health and... there is a privilege to being able to, you know, like when I became homeless for the first time, and I was like, oh God, like I can only focus on my next meal and where I'm sleeping for the night. Then that became what my life was, you know? And so like when you struggle to have the basic essentials, you know, if your government doesn't care about you, mm-hmm. You know, then you are more prone to certain kinds of discrimination and violence, whereas I grew up in a quite a privileged space, I think.
1: Yeah.
2: And so because of that, I write about things that are universal but come with a more privileged experience,
1: mm-hmm.
2: you know, and I'm not afraid to kind of get real with myself and be like, no, there are privileges to being white passing, and there are privileges to being able to explore my queerness and my transness and my disability and
1: 100%
2: stuff like that. So,
1: but that's what makes you.
2: Yeah, exactly. And, you know, when I talk about my experiences and my lived experience as a black fella, I make sure to very specifically highlight, like, hey, we are not a monolith. You know, so that's kind of where I'm at with that. Mm-hmm. Can I play you a song that leads into that?
1: Yeah, why not?
2: Yeah. It's called Queen. And they talking about me behind my back.
1: Yeah, we fancy poxed.
2: It's called Queen, and I wrote it when I was very, very, very depressed and like not a person. It's literally about wanting to do exactly what I'm doing right now but being too depressed to like take a shower.
1: Okay.
2: So that's what it's about.
1: Take it away.
2: Thank you.

0: Oh my god.
1: What you reckon?
0: Just beep deadly. Beep and deadly. Beep and deadly, Bob. Truly.
1: Thank you.
0: So, run me through that song.
1: Yeah, so Queen is about, literally bitch being, having big pop star dreams.
0: Yeah.
1: But being too depressed to, brush your hair, you know, and take a shower.
0: Yeah.
1: You know, so that's really, and it was because I was a shell of a person. And it's funny, I often say that being homeless, kind of saved my life.
0: Yeah.
1: Even, it's not like I would recommend the experience, but, it totally turned around my brain chemistry in terms of, what my priorities were. And it put me into survival mode in such a way that I could actually see the benefits of living, so there was a long period of time where I just didn't I didn't think I would reach 17. I thought I would have by then. And then I didn't think I'd reach 25 for the same reason, and then I got to 25, I got to 20 even. And I was like, I haven't prepared for this.
0: You haven't put in just yet.
1: No, and so I was like, oh God, what am I supposed to do with myself? I just didn't know. So yeah, man, I'm so grateful to be here and to have these experiences.
0: We are as well.
1: Oh, thank you. But yeah. What do you reckon? What's the plan, bro?
0: Alright, we're gonna play one more song.
1: Uh-huh.
0: Give Bedlam a rest with a little voice, a big voice. Yes, big voice, sorry. And then, let's rock and roll.
1: Thank you.
2: Here we go, round in circles.

0: Hello. We're having good time.
1: Yes. But too much of a good time in here.
0: Can't do nothing.
1: Sure, but
0: oh my God.
1: That's the one. That's the one.
0: Yeah, I just give you my one. That's all right.
1: Thank you, Bob. Okay, so the songs.
0: Yes, the songs.
1: Just heard, I have lost. And I just one more Jessica Madboy. Karma, and Isaiah Firebrace. I have lost my papers, to be honest. That is so unprofessional of me.
0: Like, know you better?
1: Mind you, right, this isn't my first time. Like, this is not my first radio. Like, be for real. That's the one I just remembered. So the song was Know Me Better by Isaiah Firebrace.
0: Oh, lovely.
1: I know. Now. Now, if you've missed us, there we are. That's our show for another week, you mob. Gee, I'm terrible, eh? That's terrible.
0: Oh, I love it because it's very authentic.
1: My blood pressure going up.
0: Oh, no. It's very community radio. That's how I like to think of it. I'm like, you can tell that we're authentic. We don't get paid a lot with this community radio. That's the point of it, I think.
1: Yeah, true. Yeah,
0: true. But that is our show.
1: Yep, and if you joined us, you've just missed us. Thank you to all our listeners here on Ghana Country or wherever else you may be involved in. Thanks to the Community Broadcasting Foundation who keep us on air every week. And thanks, of course, to Radio Adelaide. Thanks to our special guest Booster and Michael Collard, Big Sexy, with an interview with Karen Glover. We will all see you next Monday for more Daily Music and Yarns. Mm-hmm. And before we sign off, we've got a big birthday shout-out from someone here at Radio Adelaide, Clayton Werner. Clayton's show Songcatcher is on station right after us, so be sure to tune into that.
0: Happy birthday, Clayton.
1: Clayton's always been a big help to our team here at Nungawanga, while us new mob, not me, have been learning from the ropes, so shout out to him for that. So on that note, we'd like to say Nakan.
0: Nakan.
1: Arin Nakaji Nina.
0: Nakara.
1: Mea Nakara, Nakacha, and Matumor.
0: All right.
2: Gather round people, I'll tell you a story.

0: Vincent Lingyari. He boarded an airplane, landed in Sydney, big city of lights. And daily he went round softly, speaking his story to all kinds of men from all walks of life.
1: Vincent sat down with them big politicians. This affair, they told him, it's a matter of state. Let us sort it out. While your people are hungry, Vincent said, no thanks. We know how to wait.

0: That was a story of Vincent Lingiari. But this is a story, something so much more.
1: How power and privilege cannot move a people who know where they stand. When

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Still on top, baby!

Good morning and welcome to Sunday Jazz Cafe. My name's Lizzie and I'm here until noon playing jazz tracks chosen especially for your Sunday morning. Hope you can stick around. I've got a bit of a theme this morning, which is I'm playing all tunes that come from something else. It might be from a musical or a TV show or a movie or something like that. And this first one that I'm going to be playing probably doesn't require any explanation as to where it comes from. I just hope you enjoy hearing Ron Carter's version of it.

Just heard Ron Carter and Friends doing As Time Goes By from the 1942 classic film Casablanca. Hope you enjoyed that. Once again, it's Radio Adelaide 101.5 FM on digital and online. The show is Sunday Jazz Cafe and your presenter is Lizzie. Very nice to have your company. Really hope you can stick around until noon. As mentioned before, I've chosen all tracks for this morning that come from some other kind of show, be it a Broadway musical or a movie or a TV show. There are a couple of exceptions and I'll explain them as we go. But we're going now into a little set of tunes from Disney movies. The first one and the last one are both from the same movie, which is Snow White from 1937, and then in the middle, you'll be hearing something a fair bit more recent.

Bill Evans playing live in Buenos Aires in 1979. That's from an album that I picked up on Bandcamp called Inner Spirit. And the tune, of course, was Someday My Prince Will Come, though you might have forgotten at various points through it just what tune you were listening to, because Bill took it off in so many different directions, didn't he? But that's the joy of jazz, as far as I'm concerned, seeing what a jazz musician is able to do with sometimes a very simple tune. In the middle, it was Hugh Coltman's version of You've Got a Friend in Me from the 1995 movie Toy Story, or what we might now call Toy Story 1. I think the fifth one just came out recently, and I've heard it's quite good. But that, I also realised, is the first ever completely computer-animated movie made in 1995. And that tune, You've Got a Friend in Me, was in it. At the top, it was Dave Brubeck and his quartet with Hi Ho, also from the 1937 Disney production of Snow White. And another very familiar tune that we heard some brilliant jazz musicians doing interesting things with. Now, it's because I really love that aspect of jazz so much that I like to play two versions in a row of the same tune sometimes, and that's what I'm just about to do. Now, this tune doesn't come from a movie or a stage play or anything like that, but it was inspired by one. And, well, I'll just play it for you now. This is Mel Torme singing it. And then afterwards, you're going to hear a local pianist doing his version of it.

Two versions of Gone with the Wind, a tune that was written inspired by the book and or the movie, but not actually featured in the movie. Anyway, that was Dave McAvoy that you just heard doing his piano version of it. He's a local Adelaide piano player, and he's seen around the traps quite a lot for very good reason. He's a very versatile and talented musician, as well as being a really nice guy. So look up Dave McAvoy on your socials of choice and maybe give him a follow on there, and keep an eye out for where he's playing, because he's well worth seeing. Ahead of that, it was Mel Torme's version, a bit of a schmaltzy version, not the kind of thing that I usually play on the radio, but I think Mel Torme's voice can cover a multitude of sins, and also it was a really nice lead into Dave's version of the same tune, Gone with the Wind. Well, you're on Radio Adelaide, 101.5 FM on digital and online. My name's Lizzie and I'm presenting Sunday Jazz Cafe this morning. It's 10:30 and I'm here until noon. Hope you can stick around. The next two tunes that I'm playing are from two different musicals that came out 20 years apart, 22 years apart, in fact. And I'm not quite sure why it felt like they really go together, but I think they do. So see what you think. And if you've got thoughts on it, by all means, drop us an email at, jazz@radioadelaide.org.au. If you've got any feedback for the jazz team or me personally, we'd love to hear from you. Anyway, tell me what you think. Do these two tunes go well together?

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Nina Simone there with her version of I Loves You Porgy, though every time I hear it, I note and I'm intrigued by the fact that she says I Love You Porgy, even though the official title of the song is I Loves You Porgy. I think there's a message in there for us all. Not sure exactly what it is, but glad I could bring it to your attention here on Radio Adelaide 101.5 FM on digital and online. You're listening to Sunday Jazz Cafe and I'm here at the microphone until midday, so I really hope you can stick around and keep listening to these tunes that I've found for you that are all jazz versions of things that have appeared in other contexts, be it a show, a musical, a TV show, a film, or something like that. Now, as you know, I'm sure you do know, but I'm just about to tell you anyway, I Loves You Porgy comes from Porgy and Bess, which was written by the Gershwin brothers and also DuBose Hayward contributed to the writing of the book. And that came out originally in 1935, just after the Depression. An amazing story and a very sad story, but beautiful music, of course. Ahead of that, we heard Oscar Peterson's trio doing the Jet Song from 1957's West Side Story. That's been made and remade many, many times and very memorable and timeless song, I think you'll agree. The next thing that we're going to hear is two songs from, two tunes. The first one is a vocal version, the second one is an instrumental version. But both of these tunes appeared in the 1967 film The Graduate.

You just heard 8 minutes and 14 seconds worth of Herbie Hancock and Friends doing Scarborough Fair. A traditional folk song from way back, but given a very special treatment by Simon and Garfunkel for the 1967 film The Graduate. And that was why I paired it up with The Sound of Silence, which Simon and Garfunkel, or Simon anyway, wrote it precisely for that movie. And that was performed by Satchel Vasandani from an album called Still Life. You're on Radio Adelaide, 101.5 FM on digital and online. We're coming up to the end of the first hour of Sunday Jazz Cafe. Really glad to have your company. Hope you can stick around for the second hour. We've got Children's Corner coming up after this set. But we're going to have another two-song set. And why have I got this next tune in with a show that's all about songs from other shows and such? Well, look, I just really wanted to play it. And then I thought, oh, hang on, it must appear in that movie Yesterday. If you've seen that movie, it's about a guy who figures out one day that he's the only person in the world who remembers the Beatles songs, and he's faced with a bit of a dilemma. Terrific movie from 2019. It's called Yesterday. So do check that out if you get a chance. But anyway, this is one of the songs that's on there, and it's called I Saw Her Standing There. And you're going to hear Brad Meldow playing it.

Cassandra Wilson there singing Wouldn't It Be Lovely from, what was it called? My Fair Lady, of course. And I did look up the date when that was made. 1956 was the date when that show came out. And her version is from a compilation that I have called True Blue 75 Years of Blue Note Records. As you can imagine, it's a prized possession of mine that came out in 2014. I'm sure she recorded it sometime before that. And ahead of that, we had Brad Meldow doing a solo piano version of I Saw Her Standing There, and you heard that explosive applause at the end. And I'm sure you knew exactly why that happened. You're on Radio Adelaide 101.5 FM on digital and online. My name's Lizzie, and I'm bringing you Sunday Jazz Cafe on this Sunday morning. It's just gone 11. No, it hasn't. It's 8, nearly 9 minutes past 11. And as promised, we are now going to have Children's Corner. This is where I play a few tunes that you might well like to work into your dealings with a child in your life that might enrich the child's life, maybe enrich your life, might be an interesting interaction that you could have with a child over these tunes. We're going to start with one that also comes slightly outside of my strategy for today, which was to bring you tunes that appear in some other kind of show. But I've wanted to play this one in Children's Corner for a while. I have played Take Five by the Dave Brubeck Quartet in the past and talked about how much fun it can be talking to children about time signatures and how different they can be, and nobody displays that better than the Dave Brubeck Quartet. Well, we're upping it from 5 to 7 now, and this is Unsquare Dance. Just count the beats in every bar. There are 7 of them.

There you go, my very own personal Sunday morning children's corner suite. What we just heard was the Vince Guaraldi Trio from an album called A Boy Named Charlie Brown, and the tune was called Baseball Theme. Now, why do I think that might have a place in the life of a child? Well, because it's from that those delightful animated Charlie Brown specials that were made back in the 60s. You can still find them online and probably other places as well, I think. And I think they stand up pretty well, and the music certainly does. So worth just playing, I think, for a child, and seeing what you can get out of it. And now, if you want to just get them back off the radio, you can do that for the next 4 weeks. After this show is finished, just go to radioadelaide.org.au, click on Program Guide, find Sunday Jazz Cafe under Sunday. And that was played at about, let me tell you, our system tells me exactly when, 11:16. So you can just look it up and play it as many times as you want for 4 weeks anyway. But you should be able to find it in other places. Now, ahead of that, we had They Can't Take That Away From Me. A couple of reasons I wanted to include that in Children's Corner. One is that it's just a really delightful sentiment to go through life with, I think, that there are things that you just hold in yourself and other people can't take away from you. It's a quite empowering sort of idea, so not a bad one to introduce a child to. But also, I remember when I was a kid, I was always just so amused by Louis Armstrong's voice. I think anything that he's sung is something worth sharing with a child in your life, so think about that one as well. At the top, it was the Dave Brubeck Quartet, one of a few doublings up that we have in this show, in that I played another tune performed by him and friends earlier on, but that time it was Unsquare Dance from Time Further Out. All right, well, now on to the next set. This is a couple of tunes that come from, that I think of as coming from very much from the 70s. Although, having said that, I guess the second one, well, it's from Hair, which was the 60s really, wasn't it? But 60s, 70s, we're all still very much aware of the ideas that were being expressed in Hair at that time. So, okay, anyway, I think you'll see why I wanted to put the theme from MASH with Ain't Got No. And here we start with Bill Evans, another doubling up.

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Nina Simone once again doing I've Got Life, and sorry, Ain't Got No, from the musical Hair. And ahead of that, Bill Evans once again. So that's two repeats in the course of the show. I played something by each of those two artists earlier on, but why not come back to artists like that? Anyway, Bill Evans doing the theme from MASH, also from Inner Spirit. You're on Radio Adelaide 101.5 FM on digital and online. I'm Lizzie, and I've got another two play for you here. It's two instrumental versions of All the Things You Are, starting with Lee Konitz, and then we're going to hear the one and only James Muller from Kaboom doing his version of that same tune. So hey, have a listen.

0: always very proud to be able to play, especially a lovely long track like that by a legendary local Adelaide musician. We just heard James Muller, and with him were Matt Penman and Bill Stewart doing their version of All the Things You Are, which was originally written for a musical called Very Warm for May in 1939 by Jerome Kern and Oscar Hammerstein III. Ahead of James and Friends' version, it was Lee Konitz doing that same tune, two versions, a Hansley two-play. Well, we're coming up towards the end of Sunday Jazz Cafe. It's now 11:44, 16 minutes to 12, and I've got one more set of three, and then we'll just have one last track to see us out. The next three, like the rest of the show, or most of the rest of the show, come originally from shows. The first one is from The King and I. The second one is from A Little Night Music. And the third one is from Anything Goes. And I'm sure they'll all be fairly familiar tunes to you, but we're hearing very fresh jazz versions of them. Okay, starting with Shall We Dance?
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0: Patricia Barber doing the Cole Porter tune, You're the Top. Hope you enjoyed that. Ahead of that track, we heard Joe Venuti and Dave McKenna, though mostly Dave McKenna, I think, from Alone at the Palace doing Send in the Clowns, a Sondheim tune from A Little Night Music. And at the top, it was Stacey Kent doing Shall We Dance, which is an Oscar and Hammerstein tune, Rodgers and Hammerstein tune from The King and I. Well, this is just about the last thing that you're going to be hearing from me today on Sunday Jazz Cafe. I've been Lizzie. You're on Radio Adelaide 101.5 FM on digital and online. 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Any feedback, we would really love to hear from you. Okay, now we're going to be hearing from this guy, whose voice you're about to hear, reminding us where we are. And then it's going to be his version of a beautiful tune from Guys and Dolls, which is called I've Never Been in Love Before. Enjoy the rest of your day, folks. It's been really nice having your company. And here is Vince.
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0: Hello and welcome to The Wire, your independent national coverage of current affairs right across Australia on community and Indigenous radio. I'm Amina Shakur coming to you from Sin in Melbourne, Victoria. And today on the show...
1: And the reason that prisons don't make the community safer is because they do not work to address the drivers of incarceration.
0: The Northern Territory Government is planning to build new prisons in Darwin. We speak to advocates who say more prisons won't necessarily make communities safer.
2: When you have these sort of novelty or joke candidates, they are there to express discontentment and disdain with the conventional candidates.
0: We look into the role of joke political candidates in democracy following Nigel Farage's UK by-election win against Count Binface. And later today...
3: The police said that when they were applying to use this process that Aboriginal people weren't more likely to be impacted. So that's not a very accurate assessment.
0: A trial of AI facial recognition in Western Australia is raising concerns about its impact on First Nations women and other communities. We'll have this and more for you over the next half hour. The Northern Territory Government is planning to build a new 1,200-bed men's prison and a 200-bed women's prison in Darwin, as the Territory continues to record Australia's highest incarceration rate. The Justice Reform Initiative says building more prisons will not make communities safer and is calling instead for greater investment in diversion programs, community support and First Nations-led initiatives. I spoke with Dr. Mindy Sautery, Executive Director of the Justice Reform Initiative, about the NT's growing prison population and what could be done differently.
1: Look, this is incredibly short-sighted and irresponsible policy. For the Northern Territory at the moment to invest in prisons when it already has an incarceration rate that is one of the highest in the world, when we know that 75% of people that are locked up in Northern Territory prisons have been there before, that is, it is not working when it comes to addressing the risk of reoffending. We know it's a system that is incredibly expensive, and we know that it, in fact, increases the likelihood of people committing further crime. Prisons do not make the community safe. So we know this from prisons around the world and certainly from around Australia and certainly in the Northern Territory. And the reason that prisons don't make the community safer is because they do not work to address the drivers of incarceration, and they certainly don't work when it comes to deterring people from committing crime. So the reason this is a terrible decision in terms of an investment of taxpayers' dollars is that rather than investing in what the evidence is will actually make a difference, and there's many things that do work in the community to reduce crime, there's instead been a commitment to invest in a system where the evidence is very clear. It absolutely doesn't work.
0: You mentioned that NT has the highest incarceration rate and a very high rate of people returning to prison. And you talked about how this is not the best approach. What would be, I guess, a better approach for the NT government?
1: At the moment, the Northern Territory spends about $320 million just on the operating costs currently of locking around 3,000 adults up, more when you look at the kids. And 75% of them have been there before. 60% of people that are in prison in the Northern Territory will return within 2 years, which is the highest rate of recidivism in Australia. 50% of people that are currently incarcerated in the Northern Territory are on remand. That means they haven't yet been found guilty, so they are waiting for their time in court to come. And we know the vast majority of people in prison in the Northern Territory are Aboriginal and Torres Strait Islander people. It's not working when it comes to community safety. The things that do work when it comes to the community safety are really well researched, and that includes a whole range of alternatives at different touch points in that trajectory into the criminal justice system.
0: Just going back to NT having a high rate of people returning back to the prison system, what is it about imprisonment that can increase the risk of someone reoffending?
1: So prison is what is called in the research criminogenic. That is, the more contact that you have with it, the more likely you are to go on to commit further crimes. And there's lots of reasons for that. But one of the reasons, and especially when you look at how people are imprisoned in the Northern Territory, is a product of what dehumanising environments and institutional environments like prisons do to people. So what we can see, especially when prisons are overcrowded, and especially when culture within prisons is very adversarial in terms of the relationship between people who are living in prison and people who are working in prisons, is that rather than somebody coming out of prison feeling more connected, more educated, able to address their drug and alcohol, able to address their mental health, what we find is that people come out of prison more disconnected than what they were previously from their communities, more disconnected from employment opportunities, more disconnected from education and from family supports. So all of the things that are risk factors when it comes to committing crime and being caught up in the justice are exacerbated or made worse by the prison environment. And all of the things that are protective factors, so those things that reduce the risk of ongoing criminal justice system, and are not available to people when they're incarcerated.
0: What would you like the Northern Territory government to be spending that money on instead?
1: So those evidence-based alternatives, things like access to bail support is really critical, especially when you're looking at the 50% of people, adults in prison, that haven't yet been sentenced. So imagine what would happen if, rather than being sent to prison, people were given the opportunity to address whatever it is that they may or may not have done in terms of their crime, but given the opportunity to address a whole range of other needs. So we know the vast majority of people who end up in prisons, and this is in the Northern Territory but around Australia, are dealing with alcohol and other drug issues, are dealing often with the impact of racism in their communities, are dealing with mental health, are dealing with disabilities, and are dealing with high rates of homelessness and high rates of disconnection from employment. What we know is that if we address those factors, then people are much less likely to end up in the criminal justice system. So the investment from government really needs to be on those things that we know are going to reduce the likelihood of people coming into contact with the system. And at the really basic level, that means access to housing, it means access to supports around things like drug and alcohol use, and access to supports around things like mental health and disabilities. I think just to really note that especially somewhere like the Northern Territory, there are First Nations communities and programs who have been very clear about what is needed and what their communities would like to do instead of having people go to prison. And I think that this, what we're seeing, is a resourcing issue, but it's really a political issue. So we've got a government that's happy to spend hundreds and hundreds of millions of dollars on locking people up and building new prisons, but is not willing to spend money on what it is that First Nations communities are asking for. So I think that we really need to see this as a political issue. It's not an evidence issue. We know what the evidence says. And it's really, if we're serious about addressing community safety, we need to talk to the communities who have been trying to get the government to listen to what it is that they've been calling for decades.
0: Dr. Mindy Sautery, Executive Director of Justice Reform Initiative, speaking with The Wire. Last Thursday, on the eastern coast of England, Nigel Farage, leader of the far-right Reform UK party, won a by-election that he triggered by resigning in the middle of an investigation into an undeclared £5 million gift. But this was an unusual race. Britain's major parties all refused to stand, and the longtime joke candidate, Count Binface, emerged as the main challenger. So, what do joke candidates do for democracy, and why don't we have them in Australia? The Wire's Aspen Bailhaas has this report.
4: Harvey Jonathan David, commonly known as Count Binface, the Count Binface Party, 9,455.
5: I'm looking at a strange scene. It's an exercise centre converted into a vote counting station. Nearly three dozen kooky and eccentric characters stand in a row, listening to the election results, with a basketball hoop tucked against the wall behind them. An alien in a bin-shaped helmet wins 26% of the vote. And the actual winner, Nigel Farage, is nowhere to be seen. How did we get here?
2: Throughout all of my lifetime experience of British politics, there has been usually somebody stood on the stage behind a large number of the candidates, dressed in a daft way, most prominently, I would say, in sort of my childhood, the Monster Raving Loony Party.
5: Sophie Quirk is senior lecturer in drama and theatre at the University of Kent.
2: And what has happened this time is that the sitting MP,
5: Nigel Farage, the leader of the far-right party, Reform UK, essentially Britain's Pauline Hanson,
2: stood down, even though he had only been elected a couple of years ago. He stood down and triggered a by-election.
5: Nigel Farage was facing an investigation into an undisclosed £5 million gift.
2: And he has said he stood down to trigger that by-election so that his constituents could decide on the matter of whether they still wanted to be represented by him. Another interpretation of it is that it's all a distraction from that scandal. So the mainstream parties all decided not to put up a candidate against Farage. They said that they thought this whole thing is a farce, it's a distraction, and they refused to get involved in it. Farage's version of that narrative is that they don't respect the people of Clacton enough to stand. And into this, steps Count Binface, who isn't a new feature on the British political scene by any means. So he's been standing against incumbent prime ministers in general elections and that sort of thing. So he's not new to us, but he's certainly got a new prominence.
5: In a self-inflicted by-election, maybe a joke candidate is the only candidate that made sense to run against Nigel Farage.
2: When you have these sort of novelty or joke candidates, they are there to express discontentment and disdain with the conventional candidates on the ballot.
5: But why doesn't Australia have joke candidates like the UK does?
6: I actually think it's probably the rules around how candidates can put their names forward that is most responsible for diminishing the existence of joke candidates.
5: Bill Brown is director of the Australia Institute's Democracy and Accountability Program.
6: In the United Kingdom, they see a plethora of joke candidates, but the requirement to nominate is 10 signatures rather than 100 as it is in Australia. And it is much, much easier to register a political party and therefore have a joke name attached to your real candidate name than it is in Australia. In 2021, the Labor and Liberal parties made a deal to restrict party name registration at the federal level. Essentially, the changes to the law gave political parties a veto over other political parties using words that exist in the original party's names. So whereas in the past we've seen the Democratic Labor Party as well as the Labor Party, now the Labor Party would have a veto over the Democratic Labor Party name. We've seen Liberals for Forests and Liberal Democrats use that word liberal, but under these new rules, that's forbidden. And then in terms of prospective new names, there's restrictions on so-called frivolous and vexatious party names. And you'd have to imagine that something like the Monster Raving Loony Party qualifies as a frivolous name and therefore would be prohibited at the federal level.
5: So what do you think are the steps to start taking the walls down?
6: I see no reason to keep the restrictions on frivolous party name registrations. That only serves to stop joke candidates who can play a very legitimate role in the political process. And then more broadly, we can address the enormous incumbency advantages that those already in power have. So it's the case that our system locks out new participants or places barriers in their way. And addressing those would bring the vibrancy of Australia's voting system, which is very, very good, to its candidate system and its participation in democracy as well.
0: Bill Brown, director of the Australian Institute's Democracy and Accountability Program, ending that story by The Wire's Aspen Bilharz. 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I'm Amina Shakur in Melbourne. 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And to the other side of the country to Radio Koolari in Broome, Western Australia. A police trial of AI face recognition technology in Western Australia could have a bigger impact on First Nations women and other residents. It's a concern for Dr. Hannah McGlade from Curtin University's Law School, saying the trial is disturbing and inappropriate. The faces captured are being compared with police watch lists of about 4,000 people in real time. The Wire's contributor from NIRS, Mark Hyde, spoke with Associate Professor Mick Glade about the trial, which have scanned more than 130,000 people already.
7: That is a lot of people. And the two sites are Midland and Northbridge. And these are areas that are populated with many Aboriginal people.
8: It's comparing faces against a police watch list in real time. Will this have a bigger impact on First Nations people than other groups?
7: I think it will, because Aboriginal people are overrepresented in the criminal justice system, and particularly in West Australia, there's always been high numbers of Aboriginal people incarcerated and also dying in custody. So we're going to see more Aboriginal people turning up on this arrest list. We haven't been given details, though, and there wasn't proper Aboriginal consultation in the beginning.
8: That was one of my next questions. Should there be more consultation?
7: Yes. Well, they avoided their obligations, I believe, to consult with the appropriate bodies, including around AI technology. But, of course, Aboriginal people. We know the statistics are clear that Aboriginal people are more likely to be impacted. But the police said that when they were applying to use this process, that Aboriginal people weren't more likely to be impacted. So that's not a very accurate assessment. And, the appropriate process hasn't been undergone.
8: In terms of the watch list itself, do police need to be more transparent about who they put on there?
7: Absolutely. We don't really know who is on there, why they're on there, what sort of offences are the arrest warrants for. That is really problematic, because we know that people are still being arrested for minor offending and for non-violent offending.
8: It sounds like they're applying a pretty broad brush in that case.
7: Well, it could be. The information hasn't been forthcoming. There has been some information about the arrests, I believe 18, and one false positive reading, meaning, it was inaccurate that a person was identified as being wanted who wasn't.
8: I've noticed a comment in relation to this from a law professor who says historically these sorts of things are worse for people of colour and women in particular. Does that concern you?
7: Yes, absolutely. We've already got a situation in Australia where Aboriginal women over a decade ago were regarded as the fastest growing prison population in Australia. We have very high rates of incarceration of Aboriginal women, and often for offending that is what we would call minor offending. They should have been diverted away from prison. In the worst cases, these women can even die in prison because you can't readily access healthcare. And often the women have psychosocial needs that are not being met in prison. So, yes, this is very disturbing. It is inappropriate that such a policing AI measure was introduced without even consultation with Aboriginal people.
8: You've touched on the locations where these have been put in place. I'm not familiar with Western Australia. Can you sort of give an explanation of the areas and the demographics of where they put these?
7: Well, Northbridge is what's known as the entertainment district of the city of Perth. A lot of Aboriginal people do go to Northbridge and have always been around Northbridge. We've got our Aboriginal services, including the ALS, more or less in the Northbridge area. It's a central area where people are using public transport to go in and out of Perth and different areas. So it's well known that many Aboriginal people don't live in Northbridge but are in Northbridge visiting. And Midland is the other location. It's a very working class area of Perth. It's certainly low socioeconomic and known to have a fairly high Aboriginal population, probably the highest in the city of Perth, actually. So they are going to be seeing, reading a lot of Aboriginal people's faces. and no doubt people who are have arrest warrants on them.
8: They're referring to it as a trial at this stage. Are you worried it'll be permanent?
7: Certainly. It seems that the police are very focused on arresting and people. This is something they, you know, that they think reflects well on them. But, you know, this doesn't address the underlying issues that too many people are being arrested for crimes that really shouldn't be on the books anymore, that shouldn't result in prison sentences, and that do. So, you know, this is concerning. We'd like to see more diversion and more justice reinvestment to steer people away from contact with the criminal justice system.
0: That was Associate Professor Hannah McGlade from the Curtin University speaking with NIRS's Mark Hides. Last week, the inaugural Central Australia Heat Resilience Summit kicked off. It brought community leaders, experts and researchers to know more about the impacts of extreme heat on human health across Central Australia. The aim of the summit is to set a strategy to tackle hot weather in Central Australia. The WISE contributor from 8CCC, Kate Lyons-Dawson, attended the event. The summit started with major hazard preparedness and response from Bureau of Meteorology, Shanae Gamble addressing the risks of extreme heat.
9: My name is Shanae and my role at the Bureau of Meteorology is in the hazard preparedness and response space. And so typically, or traditionally, this would have been sort of fires, floods, cyclones and thunderstorms, but increasingly heat is also being monitored as a hazard from the Bureau of Meteorology's perspective. I'll talk later about our heatwave warning service, which launched in 2022. It's not the only way to look at heat. And I just also want to point out that I'm based in Darwin and I've got a team of meteorologists, hydrologists, community engagement specialists, and climatologists. We are small, but we are mighty. We work very closely with emergency services across all of these hazards. I know I'm not telling anybody anything that they don't already know, but arguably heat is Central Australia and other internationally the most significant natural hazard. The data is clear that heat globally, regionally, locally is increasing on every scale and every way that you look at it. Mostly people will think of those obvious ones like cyclones, floods, bushfires, but heat is known to cause more enduring morbidity across the scales, particularly for vulnerable people. And the concurrence of heat hazards with all of these other more well-known hazards cannot be ignored as well. Importantly as well, heat does differ from most hazards because it is so widespread, it is persistent, and it's largely invisible. Communities are often underestimating the risk until those impacts emerge. Something that I find quite interesting but also really challenging about heat is that it will manifest in a multitude of ways. So we've already seen some data, and I'm also going to show you some graphs as well, that show different ways in which heat is increasing and in which heat is impacting our community. We have a heatwave warning service, but it's not the only way to look at heat impacts.
0: At the end of the summit, the event launched a statement to tackle hot weather,
10: with a majority of support from attendees. We acknowledge that extreme heat is a significant economic, social and environmental challenge for Central Australia, with impacts on health, livelihoods and well-being across the region. Hazards and risks arising from extreme heat are compounding across the region. We are already feeling it across the summer and autumn of 2024-25. Alice Springs experienced its hottest 100 days on record, with the average maximum temperature of 40 degrees for nearly 3.5 months. Extreme heat places pressure on human health, household energy security, workforce attraction and retention, business viability and community well-being. These impacts compound existing challenges facing the region and are felt most acutely by those with the least capacity to adapt. Climate projections make clear that extreme heat events in Central Australia will increase in frequency and intensity, and that improving preparedness through practical, coordinated action will deliver social and economic benefits while reducing the costs and risks associated with inadequate preparation. We recognise that Central Australia is well placed to respond. Aboriginal people have lived successfully in arid environments for tens of thousands of years, and the region holds deep knowledge, lived experience and demonstrated capability in this area. Building on these strengths presents an opportunity for Central Australia to be a national leader in heat preparedness and resilience.
0: That was 8CCC's Kate Leonce-Dawson ending that report. And unfortunately, that is the end of the show today. Thanks so much for listening wherever you are in Australia. The Y is a co-production between community radio stations SYN in Melbourne, 2SER in Sydney, Radio Adelaide, 4ZZZ and Radio 4EB in Brisbane. 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We pay our respects to elders past, present and emerging. I'm Amina Shakur coming to you from SYN in Melbourne, Victoria. Thanks so much for your company and we'll see you next time on The Wire.
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1: 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Happy Tuesday.

Hello, it's former Prime Minister Malcolm Turnbull speaking. Welcome to the Big Little Breakfast Show with Paul Davies. Well done, Paul. Keep up the barely adequate work. Oh, dear me. Have you heard it? You got

This is the Big Little Breakfast Show warm-up half hour. This is just to get us all in the mood for the piece of radio that is the Big Little Breakfast Show. Calm yourself.

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1: BBC News, I'm John Shea. President Trump's Middle East envoy Jared Kushner has expressed hopes of progress after holding talks on Gaza over the past 2 days with Israeli and Hamas leaders, but no significant breakthrough appears to have been made. After lengthy talks with the Israeli Prime Minister Benjamin Netanyahu, Mr. Kushner said there should now be progress on Hamas disarmament in about a month. Our State Department correspondent Tom Bateman has more.
2: Hamas's position has been yes to disarmament, but there must be the full Israeli withdrawal from the Gaza Strip. The Israelis are saying no movement on the ground until there is the full disarmament of Hamas. Now, reading between the lines in this meeting, I think the Americans have probably got the Israelis to budge a little bit. Jared Kushner came out of that meeting and said that rebuilding, as they're saying, but I think read from that movement of Israeli troops or part withdrawal will start as demilitarization occurs.
1: President Trump says the US is not seeking an extension of the interim deal with Iran, which was meant to have led to a final agreement by today. The memorandum of understanding had already but collapsed over the failure to reopen the Strait of Hormuz. The Kremlin has dealt two major blows in one day to Russia's only anti-war party. The Supreme Court upheld its decision to bar Yabloko from next month's elections. Earlier, a court in Pskov jailed Yabloko's deputy chairman for 11 years. Steve Rosenberg is in Moscow.
3: Originally, Yabloko had been allowed to take part in the election. It was the only anti-war party actually registered for this election. But a few days later, the Supreme Court barred it from the vote, officially because of alleged violations of copyright in campaign materials and allegations of foreign funding. But the strong suspicion is that this was a political decision, a sign perhaps that the authorities suddenly got worried that an anti-war party could actually prove more popular than anticipated at the polls.
1: The authorities in Moldova say a missile has exploded in a rural area close to the border with Ukraine. Ukraine's Air Force says it tracked a Russian cruise missile crossing the border from the Odessa region before it disappeared from the radar. The BBC's Dan Johnson reports.
4: Moldovan police confirmed an explosion was reported near a village called Talmaza, with a fire burning vegetation but no casualties reported. They said an investigation was underway to establish the origin, but that initial findings suggested it was caused by the impact of an aircraft or aerial vehicle. It's not the first time projectiles have landed in countries neighbouring Ukraine. What's unclear is whether this was a missile straying off target or something else. Russia has previously been accused of interfering in Moldovan politics and trying to disrupt the country's efforts to join the European Union.
1: This is the latest world news from the BBC. President Trump has hinted at closer ties with North Korea, a day after he ordered scaling back America's annual joint military exercises with the South. Mr. Trump told reporters that Kim Jong-un had responded to a message from him and claimed the situation was becoming much safer through their relationship. He provided no evidence, but said the dialogue had been positive. A court in New York has postponed the state trial on murder charges of Luigi Mangione, who last week pleaded guilty in a federal court to killing the health insurance executive Brian Thompson. The court asked state prosecutors to respond to Mr. Mangione's lawyer's arguments that he should not be tried twice for the same offence. The prosecution in the case of the only man charged in the killing of the American rapper Tupac Shakur 30 years ago says he handed the murder weapon to the actual killer. The prosecutor, Binu Palal, said it was part of a feud between rival gangs. Dwayne Kifidi Davis denies coordinating the drive-by shooting in Las Vegas. His lawyer said the prosecution hadn't produced enough facts to convict on. World football's governing body FIFA has sacked its chief operating officer, who was one of the strongest critics of the organisation's president, Gianni Infantino. Last month, Kevin Lamour said plans to sell parts of the World Cup and other tournaments to private investors deceived staff and described it as the project of one person. The proposals were later abandoned. Here's BBC Sports' Mark Edwards.
5: He'd been pretty outspoken at the time, saying the project couldn't go ahead and the time had come for political leaders to ask themselves the right questions and make the right decisions. And that call to arms to football administrators appears to have been heeded somewhat, with many associations not backing Infantino, the FIFA president.
1: Mark Edwards. And that's the latest BBC World News.

Hello, good morning. Welcome to your Tuesday in Adelaide. Or anywhere. I mean, I know there's folk listening elsewhere. I know you're listening in other places. We love you. We absolutely love... Well, I say we. Me and Kato. We love you. Come to Adelaide. Have a glass of wine. We do a really nice Chardonnay, and if you prefer red, the Shiraz is absolutely stonking. Stonking, that's the adjective we always use for the Shiraz. Seven minutes past 7 on this Tuesday morning. We've got an 18th of August. It's all here for you. It's all here just for you. -13 degrees right now. There might be the odd shower or two today and maybe a few overnight. We're still talking about Adelaide. I know. It's like it's Adelaide-centric on Radio Adelaide. What did you expect? We're going to get up to 19, which sounds all right to me. I quite like 19. 19's good, right? We've got Morning Soul Zone coming up. We've got Elephants Can't Jump coming up. We've got some trivia rubbish about otters coming up. Did I get to it? There's a thing about smiling I've been trying to get to for days. I'm going to kick it off this morning, though, with Twisted Sister. Why? Because I can. What are you not going to do?

I know you're dying to know, so I'm going to tell you what today's show is called. And I've started asking people that I bump into who their favourite writer is, so I can mine and exploit their knowledge, the writers, not the people I bump into, for today's show is called. And I spoke to Taylor, who's a brilliant news hound who works for The Wire, when we do The Wire here from Radio Adelaide on a Thursday. And I told Taylor what I was doing, and I said, who's your favourite writer? And she said, Margaret Atwood. And I went, who? Who? Like an idiot. I went, who? Remind me. Because I knew the name. I think we watched like two or three episodes on TV of The Handmaid's Tale, but then it never quite made the cut again. Other more interesting stuff came up. Not more interesting, but more, I don't know, just more to our taste came up. So we didn't quite finish it. But Taylor said that Margaret Atwood was her favourite writer. So I have mined some Margaret Atwood quotes, which wasn't necessarily easy because then I made the mistake of trying to verify Margaret Atwood quotes, and an awful lot of them don't seem to be real. So, the future is a possible place. That one is definitely a Margaret Atwood quote. The future is a possible place. Which I quite like, and the more I think about it, the more it seems to mean. So I quite like them when they do that. So we're going with that for today, and we've got some more for later in the week as well. When I say later in the week, I mean tomorrow and Thursday and Friday. So the future is a possible place, quote from Margaret Atwood. That's what we're called today. You can dwell on it. You can think on it. I think one of the things it says is make your own future. Huh?

Lenny Kravitz and Fly Away on the Big Little Breakfast Show. It's nearly 18 minutes past seven. If you've got to be somewhere, we've probably all got to be somewhere this morning. I know. I'm just reading up on what we're doing for the Morning Soul Zone in 12 minutes or so. I've got a couple of cracking apps, and I know I always say this, but I love this music. I've got a couple of cracking soul tunes. We've got the Checkmates Limited. And the Checkmates Limited are called Checkmates Limited because, right, there was already another group called the Checkmates. So they put the Limited on the end of the name, and they said that stands for light, tan and dark. Because it's like, you know, mixed race group. It's just absolutely brilliant. I love it. Absolutely adore it. Okay, and I've got a problem I want your help with, if you can help. Okay, just give me a minute. It's almost radio stuff.

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Absolutely from Euroglitis. Hello, good morning, and welcome to your Tuesday if you're just joining us. I'm doing an appeal. I'm doing an appeal, an unsanctioned appeal for Radio Adelaide, right? Nobody's told me I can do this. Nobody's told me I can't. I've come in this morning, I was going, tell everybody the mobile phone number, get some text messages in, get some feedback from the listener. And then the phone wasn't charged up and I'm having trouble charging the wretched thing up. And it is an old phone. It is. I think it's possibly an iPhone 4, but I'm not really sure. You know when the charging port dies, and it's kind of connecting and disconnecting and bzzing on the desk at the moment. So I've managed to nudge it up to about 7% right now, which is better than I thought it would. I thought it wasn't going to charge at all, and I've discovered that by slightly elevating the top.

And that seems to be working. That seems to be helping it to charge. Yeah, we're up another percent to 8%. Woohoo! So, if you do want to text me, hang on, just get it right. 0434 83 1015, right? So if you do want to text me, send me a text message on that. The appeal is, if you've got an old phone lying about that, you know, you were going to chuck in the recycling or whatever, if you can spare it, we'd love it. Thank you. And we'll chuck this one in the recycling and we'll write your name on it. So that the recycling gods know it was you that recycled your phone. Okay. So, but the catch is, it has to work. We only really want it for text messages in the studio. And we will ask around in house and see if anybody's got one. But if anybody's got one at home, you know, just in a drawer that you don't want, and it actually does charge and hold its charge a bit, and we can do text messages on it, I'd be really, really grateful. I'll pop round and pick it up if you're not a million miles away from where I usually am, which is studio here in Eastwood and Harndorf up the top of the hill. So, or you can drop it in at the studio, or you can put it in an envelope and post it to us. Whatever works. But please do get in touch. You can, for the moment, get in touch on text message. Although that may or may not work. 0434 83 1015, or send me a message via the Big Little Breakfast Show Facebook page, and I'll arrange to come up and get the booty from you. That'd be terrific. Where are we? Oh, I'm nearly at the Morning Soul Zone. One more track while I just get myself ready. We'll play Chisel, and then we'll go into the Morning Soul Zone. And if you can, please stick around. This is your musical education we're talking about, right? This is serious stuff. This is soul music. This is the best of music. This is Janelle from Chisel. Is this soul? This could be soul.

You might have realised that that's Janelle from Chisel, from Cold Chisel. Moving in, and it is a bit soul-y. Come on, you've got to give me that a little bit, right? Moving into the morning soul zone, though, a little bit late. Sorry about that. But the Checkmates Limited, a cracking vocal group. Absolutely amazing. And they quite deliberately sounded a bit like the Righteous Brothers, particularly on the A side of this. The A side of this was called I Can Hear the Rain, which was a bit of a hit for them in the States. But then it was the B side, which we're going to play, Kissing Her and Crying for You, which made them a favourite of the Northern Soul scene in the UK. And you can hear why.

see, that stomps right in, doesn't it? Right at the beginning, doesn't wait for you. you're either there or you're not. Got a couple of tracks this morning that are about heartbreak, about romantic misery. So the Checkmates Limited are kissing her and crying over you, and the Flamingos have got for us Since My Baby Put Me Down. So it's just, but this one was a bona fide hit in the United States. Both these tracks coincidentally come from 1966, but I think you'll like the Flamingos. Have a listen.

a nodder of a track, isn't it? It's a nodder. I definitely, I was like just sat here nodding my head, just enjoying it. It's a really good track. I love it. The Flamingos, Since My Baby Put Me Down, and the Checkmates Limited, Kissing Her and Crying For You. It's like, you know, tracks for somebody who's just discovered that relationships are a bit complicated. Don't know anything about it. Don't come to me for relationship advice. Find a good one and stick with them. That'll do. That's my relationship advice. Eight. This is the OJs and Backstabbers. Gosh, the music's good this morning.

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1: Hey, Mr. DJ, put a record on. I wanna dance with my baby.

0: music and a little bit of Belinda Carlisle. We want the same thing, which I was trying to preview, and I found out that the preview button isn't quite working as it's supposed to. So I will be bringing that up with the tech crew because I wanted to know how long the intro was, but I still don't know. Still just know it's not working properly. It goes to air. Which is a little bit of a problem. Anyway. What do you say, Trev?
1: Elephants can't jump.
0: I thought that's what you said.
1: Oh, elephants can't jump. They just spit and fart and trumpet, tread on your toes and give you the hump. But elephants can't jump.
0: Okay, better late than never. Elephants can't jump and... I love this one. It is harder to tell how drunk you are if you are surrounded by drunk people. Have you ever had a friend who can get gloriously drunk? I mean, absolutely, stupidly, gloriously drunk. I've always been in awe of such people. I get to a stage and I just want to sleep. I'm done. The phrase arrested by the white sergeant is 17th century slang for a man being hauled out of a tavern by his wife. I love that. Where's Jim? He's been arrested by the white sergeant. To stop postmen loitering in alehouses, they were given smarter uniforms. How good is that? Take care of it, you see? Take care of it. In 1818, to post a letter from London to Edinburgh cost as much as the average daily wage. I don't know how much the average daily wage was in 1818. No, I don't. But I do know that postage was originally paid by the person who got the letter, not the person who sent the letter. That's handy if you didn't want a bill, isn't it? Really? Not paying for it. Send it back. Take it back to him. In 1909, two suffragettes had themselves posted to 10 Downing Street to try and get an audience with the British Prime Minister. Not a lot of people know that. When Tony Blair first went into Downing Street after being appointed Prime Minister... the crowd that greeted him had to be bussed in. They were probably Labour supporters anyway. They just put them on a bus. They weren't extras, were they? They weren't from, like, central casting. They had to be bussed in because otherwise there'd have been traffic on the... Everyone be parking on the... Oh, never mind. Christmas every year, the British Christmas Tree Growers Association has an annual competition, and the winning tree is displayed outside Number 10 Downing Street. The runner-up tree goes on the inside. Artificial Christmas trees only become more environmentally friendly than real trees if you use them for more than 20 years. 20 years you have to keep those things for. I don't understand Christmas trees in Australia. I don't get it. I saw, I can't remember who it was, a friend of ours, and they had a white tree, a white twiggy tree. Now that I like. I like the white twiggy tree for an Australian Christmas tree. We don't have to do what they do. It's okay. You don't have to have your Christmas in the winter. I mean, I quite like a turkey dinner anytime. But I could do without the hats. I just feel a bit uncomfortable wearing a hat because I've got a big head and they never fit. I'm always the person whose hat gets ripped. After that, though, there's an awful lot to like about Christmas, isn't there? There's only one person in the United Kingdom called Mr. Baubles. Mr. Baubles. Mr. Baubles. Who's got the stapler? Mr. Baubles. You'd want to know, wouldn't you? Oh, my goodness, I love a Mr. Baubles. Baubles or Boobles? Boobles. Is that from Blazing Saddles? Boobles. It's Madeline Kahn. Madeline Kahn, the best. Just absolutely fantastic. Last one. There are about 16 people in the UK with the surname Grinch. Grinch is a great name. Mr. Grinch. No! Imagine. You know, does Mr. Grinch ever get married? I mean, there's no wonder some names die out, right? Can you imagine being a young woman and being in love with someone called Grinch, and then girls do that thing sometimes. I'm sure the modern woman doesn't do this, but they write their name next to the surname of the man they love. You'd be having a conversation if his name was Grinch, wouldn't you? You really would. Yes, I am a modern woman. I don't have to take your name.

0: Is it because my third name's Grinch? Is that why we're halfway to paradise? Is it because of the name? I could change my name. Bubbles. How do you feel about Baubles? We could be Mr. and Mrs. Baubles. I'd love to. That's a great name, Baubles. Sorry, I've done myself again. I know. We're heading to the news at 8 o'clock here in Adelaide. I'm a grown up and everything, really. I am. It's fine. It's fine. Today's show is entitled with a quote from Margaret Atwood, who, of course, is the brilliant writer who penned The Handmaid's Tale. And we are saying the future is a possible place, as Margaret, is a quote from Margaret Atwood, which I'm taking to mean you can make your own future, you can make your own life. So just do it. Just carpe your diem. If you never hear at the end of the show, right, that's how the show ends every day, with the host saying, "Go, carpe your diem." I don't know how it happened, but it did, and it stuck. So I'm sticking with it. Where are we? Right, we've got 14 degrees at the moment here in Adelaide, and we're heading for a top of 19 on this Tuesday, the 18th of August. Here is the news.
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2: BBC News, I'm John Shea. President Trump's Middle East envoy, Jared Kushner, has expressed hopes of progress after holding talks on Gaza over the past 2 days with Israeli and Hamas leaders. But no significant breakthrough appears to have been made. After lengthy talks with the Israeli Prime Minister, Benjamin Netanyahu, Mr. Kushner said there should now be progress on Hamas disarmament in about a month. Our State Department correspondent Tom Bateman has more.
3: Hamas's position has been yes to disarmament, but there must be the full Israeli withdrawal from the Gaza Strip. The Israelis are saying no movement on the ground until there is the full disarmament of Hamas. Now, reading between the lines in this meeting, I think the Americans have probably got the Israelis to budge a little bit. Jared Kushner came out of that meeting and said that rebuilding, as they're saying, but I think read from that movement of Israeli troops or part withdrawal will start as demilitarization occurs.
2: President Trump says the US is not seeking an extension of the interim deal with Iran, which was meant to have led to a final agreement by today. The memorandum of understanding had already but collapsed over the failure to reopen the Strait of Hormuz. The Kremlin has dealt two major blows in one day to Russia's only anti-war party. The Supreme Court upheld its decision to bar Yabloko from next month's elections. Earlier, a court in Pskov jailed Yabloko's deputy chairman for 11 years. Steve Rosenberg is in Moscow.
4: Originally, Yabloko had been allowed to take part in the election. It was the only anti-war party actually registered for this election. But a few days later, the Supreme Court barred it from the vote, officially because of alleged violations of copyright in campaign materials and allegations of foreign funding. But the strong suspicion is that this was a political decision, a sign perhaps that the authorities suddenly got worried that an anti-war party could actually prove more popular than anticipated at the polls.
2: The authorities in Moldova say a missile has exploded in a rural area close to the border with Ukraine. Ukraine's Air Force says it tracked a Russian cruise missile crossing the border from the Odessa region before it disappeared from the radar. The BBC's Dan Johnson reports.
5: Moldovan police confirmed an explosion was reported near a village called Talmaza, with a fire burning vegetation but no casualties reported. They said an investigation was underway to establish the origin, but that initial findings suggested it was caused by the impact of an aircraft or aerial vehicle. It's not the first time projectiles have landed in countries neighbouring Ukraine. What's unclear is whether this was a missile straying off target or something else. Russia has previously been accused of interfering in Moldovan politics and trying to disrupt the country's efforts to join the European Union.
2: This is the latest world news from the BBC. President Trump has hinted at closer ties with North Korea, a day after he ordered scaling back America's annual joint military exercises with the South. Mr. Trump told reporters that Kim Jong-un had responded to a message from him and claimed the situation was becoming much safer through their relationship. He provided no evidence, but said the dialogue had been positive. A court in New York has postponed the state trial on murder charges of Luigi Mangione, who last week pleaded guilty in a federal court to killing the health insurance executive Brian Thompson. The court asked state prosecutors to respond to Mr. Mangione's lawyer's arguments that he should not be tried twice for the same offence. The prosecution in the case of the only man charged in the killing of the American rapper Tupac Shakur 30 years ago says he handed the murder weapon to the actual killer. The prosecutor, Binu Palal, said it was part of a feud between rival gangs. Dwayne Kifidi Davis denies coordinating the drive-by shooting in Las Vegas. His lawyer said the prosecution hadn't produced enough facts to convict on. World football's governing body FIFA has sacked its chief operating officer, who was one of the strongest critics of the organisation's president, Gianni Infantino. Last month, Kevin Lamour said plans to sell parts of the World Cup and other tournaments to private investors deceived staff and described it as the project of one person. The proposals were later abandoned. Here's BBC Sports' Mark Edwards.
6: He'd been pretty outspoken at the time, saying the project couldn't go ahead and the time had come for political leaders to ask themselves the right questions and make the right decisions. And that call to arms to football administrators appears to have been heeded somewhat, with many associations not backing Infantino, the FIFA president.
2: Mark Edwards. And that's the latest BBC World News.

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Compulsory Hero from 1927. Can I just say good morning to Josephine, who sent me a text, which I got, which I'm really, really pleased about, right? Because it's the only text I've got this morning since I managed to sort of coax the phone into working properly. We still do have an appeal out for anybody who's got a spare old phone that they'd like to donate instead of sending it to the recycling. And I will recycle this one, and I will put your name on it in crayon before it goes in the recycling, just so that the gods of recycling know that the phone comes from you, okay? Josephine sent me a text said that she broke the barcode when she took her husband out of the... I'm looking at it going, what barcode? What? And I'm thinking like the little like black lines that you get on tins of baked beans barcode. Took me a minute, Josephine, but I understood. I understood. You're referencing the elephants can't jump factoid, aren't you? I know, and I'm looking at it going, this woman's crazy, which could well be true. I mean, nobody knows for sure. I found this on the Squiz newsletter, which I read most mornings, looking for bits of snippets and information, see whose birthday it is, you know, that sort of thing. And it's about the Asian small-clawed otters at the Adelaide Zoo. Asian small-clawed otters are otters, and they're from Asia, and they've got small claws. You'll recognise them. They're listed as vulnerable in the wild, but they are among the most social and vocal members of the otter family. And the clever boffins at Adelaide University have done a study on these otters to see whether or not they like the attention that they get from being in the zoo. Because obviously a lot of people go, oh, you know, the zoos are bad for animals. You know, they don't like it. They're not roaming free. There's no stimulation. You know, it's and there's a lot to be said. There's a lot to agree with there. But for the most part, Adelaide Zoo is a world-class zoo, absolutely first-rate, world-class. Monarto is in a class of its own. It's just an amazing, fabulous place. Need to get back up there and see the herd of elephants, the whole shebang they've got there now. The shebang of elephants. But the guys at Adelaide University who I suspect just wanted free tickets into the zoo, and I can appreciate that. They reckon that the otters might enjoy the attention they get. They studied them over 6 months, 140 odd hours of studying otters. It's a job. Somebody's got to do it. They're more active and upbeat when there were humans around to watch them. And the activity changes whether it's people, random people, or zookeepers, I think. But the otters make lots of different noises. So, there's a list of them somewhere in this sheet of paper I'm holding on. I can't remember where it is. So they do squeaks, squeals, chirps, screams, and barks. And they're a bit like dogs, aren't they? Otters and seals. But the researchers say, we're not really sure what the sounds mean. Well, maybe figure that out, lads. And lasses, obviously. Previous research apparently has shown that different vocalizations can signal anything from excitement to social interaction to stress. Do you know, and that's interesting. Do they like people coming up to them, to their enclosure? Or does it
stress them out because they might have babies knocking about somewhere. Or even little ones that they're looking after. Do you know what I mean? You've got to be careful with these animals if you take responsibility for them. It's not good. It's not good to just... The presence of zoo staff made little difference compared with visitors, despite suggestions that otters may respond differently to familiar keepers. They don't recognise their keepers. They think everybody's a keeper and will have a bucket of fish. The bucket of fish sounds like a pub in a Terry Pratchett novel. 19 minutes past 8 o'clock on this Tuesday morning. Daughters of the Northern Coast. From Australian Crawl.

Big Little Breakfast Show on Radio Adelaide. That's Bruce Hornby and The Range. We're on our way to Elephants Can't Jump with Wendy and the Rockets.

0: Reputation from Wendy and the Rockets. Good morning. It is 29 minutes to 9 o'clock. I do not know where this morning's gone. But if you're on your way to school, if you're in the car, this Elephants Can't Jump is for you.
1: Elephants can't jump. No, elephants can't jump. They just spit and fart and trumpet, tread on your toes and give you the hump, but elephants can't jump.
0: Elephants can't jump in the car on the way to school. And the official names of Scotland's salt-spreading trucks. They all have names now, all around the UK, the salt spreaders. But the Scottish ones include Sir Andy Flurry. Sir Andy Murray. Andy Flurry. Ready, Spready, Go. I like that. I like Ready, Spready, Go. And Gritty, Gritty, Bang, Bang. In Taiwan, the bin lorries play music. It's like ice cream vans. The bin lorries in Taiwan play music to alert residents to bring out their rubbish. That's nice. They don't want, but the subtext is, I suppose, that they don't want you leaving your bins out on the street. You have to bring them out when the truck goes past. In Baku, the capital of Azerbaijan, 7% of the land is rubbish dumps. I would suggest that means they're taking in other places' rubbish, right? Estimates of the amount of rubbish on the moon range from 180 to 226 tons. That's a lot of stuff that's been left behind or crashed into it if you're an X rocket. I mean, a rocket from X. Who called their company X? He's not brilliant at everything, is he? Every time there's a full moon, Sri Lanka has a public holiday. It's so that the werewolves aren't in work, obviously. In China, public holidays last a week because it takes so long to travel across the country. How? All of them? Bolivia has a public holiday on the 23rd of March, which is called the Day of the Sea, on which the landlocked country, Bolivia, mourns the loss of its coastline in 1893. And that's all I know about that. I don't.

don't have any other information. But, you know, you could do the research and you could find out and you could tell us. It's fine. What happened to Bolivia's coastline on the 23rd of March, 1893? Aston Martin will sell you a luxury submarine. I mean, you'll need, like, a very big sack of money. Pronunciation warning. I need a buzzer. Pronunciation warning. The Icelandic for the cherry on the top is... Rusian e Plusendanum. It sounds like a spell in Harry Potter. Rusian e Plusendanum. It means... the raisin on the end of the sausage. I have no idea. Icelanders are crazy anyway. Have you ever met one? They're all mad. They think Bjork's a bit restrained and normal. Warren Harding, President of the United States, former, had a dog called Laddie Boy that not only went to state meetings, but also had his own chair. There's a rich history of madness among US presidents. Oh, my goodness me. All right. 24 minutes to 9 o'clock. Show us how it's done, Jimmy.

That's not what I meant to play after Elephants Can't Jump. I meant to play the Dropper Offerer's Boogie track, which is one of my favourite ever tracks. In or about 1980, I got a great job working behind the bar in a caravan site in the Lake District in the north of England. And I loved it. It was the best summer. It was a brilliant, brilliant summer for an 18-year-old lad. And really, really enjoyed my time there. Had just a fabulous time. And this song was on the jukebox. And I was aware of it, but I hadn't really listened to it properly before. And I used to just chuck money in and have this on repeat over and over and over again. I love this track, and I still do. I haven't worn it out in my head yet at all. Let me see you dance to this. Come on.

T and the MGs, of course, and Green Onions from 1962. I mean, wow, that's old, right? No, not really, not really. If you still need a dance track, we got you covered, because this is the Big Little Breakfast Show, and we love you.

steps and 5, 6, 7, 8. You will be pleased to know. maybe you'll be pleased to know. I am about to attempt an accent. This is one Claude de Burn at the Magistrates Court in Omar. I am Northern Ireland's most wanted, said Claude. I am the 12th flasher. I'm sure you've seen what occurred over the 5-second nipple flash last July the 12th. She's got a very deep voice, Claude, hasn't she? I was trying to bring unity to Protestants and Catholics, to divide and conquer by wearing an orange sash and exposing my breast. It was an incredible... I can't do it, this deep voice for Clodagh anymore. It was an incredible day. Until the media saw me. It was a huge overreaction to something very small. So why is the same thing happening with mushrooms? Defending herself. Okay. We know what we're dealing with now. Defending herself against two... What's the quote? A man who defends himself in court has an idiot for a client. Defending herself against two charges of possessing magic mushrooms. Miss Byrne continued, Class A is a drug. She's deep voice again. It must be the mushrooms affecting her. Class A is a drug, a chemical. Mushrooms grow in fields. If I pick one and I'm in possession of Class A drugs, whatever outcome you give me, my life will always be dedicated to mushrooms. The only reason attention has been brought to me is because I am the 12th flasher. I am a threat to the British state. Fair play, Clodagh. Before convicting Byrne on both counts and fining her £600, it's about $1,200, District Judge Connor Heaney said, oh, Connor's got a deeper voice. Hang on. Giving evidence is not an opportunity to ventilate or give a speech. This is a courtroom. Byrne then thanked the RUC officers who arrested her for being so lovely. They are really, really lovely RUC officers. They didn't... Oh, no, that's enough of that.

0: That was from the Belfast Telegraph in June this year.
1: Yeah.
0: And everything they write in the Belfast Telegraph is in that accent. Probably slightly better delivered. Minutes to 9 o'clock for Earth, Wind and Fire. Should be September. What do you want?

0: That's it from the Big Little Breakfast Show for today. When the air's no longer. The brilliant Sarah is on her way with Local Noise. This show will bring you a bit of nostalgia and tunes you heard before. Sarah's show brings you all the new stuff, your new favourite bands. It's fantastic. The most amazing thing about this is that they'll let me have another go at doing it tomorrow. 15 degrees at the moment, we're heading for 19. Go, carpe your diem. I'll see you tomorrow.
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5: Hello, I'm Jason Kay with the BBC News. World football's governing body, FIFA, has sacked its chief operating officer, who was one of the strongest critics of the organisation's president, Gianni Infantino. Last month, Kevin Lamore said that plans to sell parts of the World Cup and other tournaments to private investors deceived staff. The proposals were later abandoned. Here's our correspondent, Dale Johnson.
6: This is significant because Lamore spoke out from within World Football's governing body. Lamore held a senior position as FIFA's chief operating officer and had a place on the management board. But when news of Infantino's sell-off emerged, Lamore said it was the project of one person and that FIFA's own administration was deceived about the now-abandoned plan. So Infantino has acted and removed one of his fiercest critics from within the organisation.
5: President Trump's Middle East envoy, Jared Kushner, has expressed hopes of progress after holding talks on Gaza over the past 2 days with the Israeli and Hamas leaders, but no significant breakthrough appears to have been made. After lengthy talks with the Israeli Prime Minister Benjamin Netanyahu, Mr. Kushner said there should now be progress on Hamas disarmament in about a month. President Trump says the US is not seeking an extension of the interim deal with Iran, which was meant to have led to a final agreement by today. The memorandum of understanding has already all but collapsed over the failure to reopen the Strait of Hormuz. In his latest comments, Mr. Trump said he believed Tehran wouldn't make the kind of deal he deemed necessary. Earlier, he threatened to bomb Oman, a US ally. Here's our North America editor, Sarah Smith.
7: It's a bit difficult to work out why he's threatening to bomb an ally who is trying to get the Hormuz Strait reopened, something that Donald Trump very much wants to see happen. And so I think one explanation for these comments could be his frustration at the way he cannot seem to get out of this conflict with Iran that he chose to start almost 6 months ago now.
5: The prosecution in the case of the only man charged in the killing of the American rapper Tupac Shakur 30 years ago says he handed the murder weapon to the actual killer. The prosecutor, Binu Palal, said it was part of a feud between rival gangs. Shaima Khalil reports.
8: Prosecutors told the jury Dwayne Keefe D. Davis set out for revenge after Tupac Shakur and his entourage attacked Mr. Davis's nephew inside a casino. They say he supplied a gun to the men inside a white Cadillac, which later pulled alongside Tupac's car before the fatal shots were fired. Much of the evidence comes from Dwayne Davis's own words. In his memoir, he writes that the attack on his nephew gave him the ultimate green light to do something. He also describes supplying the gun and being inside the Cadillac. But the defense says those accounts were fiction, embellished to sell books.
5: This is the World News from the BBC. A court in New York has postponed the state trial on murder charges of Luigi Mangione, who last week pleaded guilty in a federal court to killing the health insurance executive Brian Thompson. The court asked state prosecutors to respond to Mr. Mangione's lawyers' arguments that he should not be tried twice for the same offense. US-based messaging platform Discord says it complied with an order to suspend all its live streams in Brazil after a 13-year-old girl was allegedly incited to kill herself. The company had been given until Monday to comply. Joanna Keane reports.
9: Discord, which allows people to create and join groups, has millions of users across the world. Last week, it was accused by Brazil's data protection agency of failing to adopt reasonable measures to protect children from content encouraging violence, self-harm and suicide. Investigators say a teenager was encouraged to take her own life during a live stream, while a police operation saved another girl who was about to kill herself. Five teenagers were arrested as part of an ongoing investigation. Discord said it was committed to working with the authorities in Brazil to create a safer experience for everyone.
5: President Trump has hinted at closer ties with North Korea a day after he ordered scaling back America's annual joint military exercises with the South. Mr. Trump told reporters that Kim Jong-un had responded to his message and claimed the situation was becoming much safer through their relationship. He provided no evidence but said the dialogue had been positive. The Canadian government says it's making the largest clean energy investment in North American history, with plans to develop new wind and hydropower facilities. The project, agreed with the regional authorities in Quebec, Newfoundland and Labrador, is expected to cost $50 billion. Canada's Prime Minister, Mark Carney, said the electricity generated would be enough to power the cities of Toronto, Montreal and Vancouver combined. BBC News.

Good morning. It is so good to be with you this morning, this wonderful morning. It's a little bit chilly, but it's still sunny out there. It's 6 minutes past nine, which means it is time for Local Noise with Sarah this morning. I'm going to take you through some good old Australian music, starting with Caressa, or Caressa the band, straight from Adelaide.

coming out of Brizzy. That is Harley with their brand new single, Gold. It is actually their sixth track, completing their debut EP, about to be released. So make sure you go and check them out. But I kicked us off this morning with some Caressa. I Don't Wanna Know. That's from the 21st of April this year. They're a wonderful Adelaide five-piece. And actually, they've got a few different gigs coming up. So on the 22nd, you can absolutely catch them live if you kind of like that sound. But also, over the weekend, we got the massive Semaphore Music Festival 2026 lineup release, and Caressa is absolutely on there, as well as some of our favourites here from Local Noise and some great local stuff that, you know, the folk show or Doo Wop Corner, those sorts of shows from Radio Adelaide like to play as well. So it's a bit of everything across the Semaphore sort of suburb and venues as well. So I'm going to have some more information on who's going to be there, what the lineup involves as we get into the show. But right now I've got a double play lined up for you from the Vernons from the Gold Coast. It's 3 years since their last album and last release. So I thought let's celebrate with their double play. This one came out just a few days ago on the 12th, and I've got for you Please Don't Stop It and Strike Out Again. After this, not too far away, we have some Swan Pond, Ash Stone, and of course some Tin Town, who are also from Adelaide. My name is Sarah. It's 9:15, which means it's Local Noise time. It is so lovely to have you with me. If you're having a good morning, then I'm glad. If it's a bit rough, then come have a seat, come listen to some good tunes with me, and you don't even have to feel better, just feel a bit more neutral about it. This is the Vernons, Please Don't Stop It. You're on Radio Adelaide.

You just heard the latest from Swan Pond out of southeastern Queensland. That one is called Famous and came out just a few days ago on the 14th of August. We also played for you a double play of the Vernons with Please Don't Stop It and Strike Out Again. And of course, we're going to keep going with the good Australian music coming out of everywhere. Up next, we're going up to the Gold Coast. We are going to hear from Ashstone. This one is a... This is from Canberra, a Canberra solo project. This is a fantastic sort of reflective song, but it's done very well in a laid-back style. It's called Big Time, and after this, we're going to come straight back home to hear from Tin Town, who are... well, also performing down at the Semaphore Music Festival in October. And they also have a, well, they're sharing the stage with Caressa on the 22nd. So they absolutely have some gigs coming up. That's why we love including the local stuff so that you get to have a little bit of a taste and see what gigs you want to head to during the week. We will go through what's coming up and go through the lineup and what to expect from the Semaphore Music Festival over the next coming weeks. But I'm going to throw to Ashstone with Big Time, the solo project out of Canberra, and then Tin Town for These Days. Coming up, we have a double play from local legend Stefan, as well as Cool of Circadia and Solidate. You're on Radio Adelaide 101.5 FM. 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